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0: Jonathan Von Topel here, and this one is for the FCC. VSIN 1230 The Game is KLAVAM Las Vegas, VSIN Las Vegas.
1: Going down some seam routes Ladd McConkey might previously have run. So I don't think the algorithm can account for Gadsden having a bigger role. And if you look at it, I need him to get two receptions, need him to get 17 yards. I think he's going to be a pretty big part of this Los Angeles offense. So that is one of the plays I have for tomorrow.
2: I like it. I'm so curious to see what happens with this Chargers team, because are we just, you know, we just assumed that it was going to look good here with McDaniel. We assumed that it was going to be a blowout win in week number one. If they lose to the Raiders here in week number two, there has to be a serious reevaluation of this Chargers team. Like, okay, if they blow out the Raiders, maybe week one was a fluke, right? But if they lose to Vegas, now there's got to be like a serious reevaluation of this Chargers team. And maybe, you know, losing Minter is, you know, a big deal, right? And we'll see how that plays going into the rest of this season. All right, let's talk about another quarterback that faced a ton of pressure in week number one. And it didn't look great in the fourth quarter, but early in the game, it looked great. And that was Jordan Love of the Green Bay Packers against the Minnesota Vikings. How do you think Jordan Love and the Packers do against the New York Jets now this week?
1: Another handicap based on what the algorithm might or might not do. So last week, as you said, Scott, Love threw 42 times in that game where there was a lot of action, a lot of blitzing. And you have to expect now the number this week when Green Bay plays the Jets that it might be a little bit overinflated of what Jordan Love did last week. So I'm going to take his under 33.5 pass attempts here, thinking that the algorithm might be a little bit of an overreaction. And if you look at it, they're playing the Jets. The Jets are only a 3.5-point underdog. Maybe, just maybe, we're living in a world where the Jets can be competitive here. And if they are competitive and Geno Smith is an adequate quarterback, then we have to start thinking about time of possession for the Jets. I just don't see Green Bay chucking the ball around like they did last week. Mm-hmm. And you hope to say, I'm going to go against an inflated line based on the previous weeks. And if you look at Jordan Love's numbers last year, do they relate? You could be debatable, but he had a couple games where he threw over 40 times last year and then followed it up with some of his more limited pass attempts all season. So I'm taking Jordan Love under 33.5 pass attempts. I hope Geno Smith isn't throwing the ball to the other team and giving Green Bay extra possessions in this situation.
2: I've gone back and forth on this game so much. Like, I know a lot of people think, you know, the Jets look a lot better. Geno is competent, right? The defense, you know, is maybe better in year number two with Aaron Glenn. Matt LaFleur is 5-0 ATS in week number two since the start of the 2021 season. And if you look at that game, like, all right, maybe if he doesn't take the field goal off the board in the fourth quarter, maybe the Vikings don't score 22 unanswered points. If it's an 8-point lead, maybe it's a different game. I don't know. I've gone back and forth. I kind of want to lay it with the Green Bay Packers, Aaron. I kind of do. It's kind of where I'm falling here for this game. Talking to our sports betting professor, Aaron Moore, joining me, Scott Seidenberg here. It's cashing out here on VSIN. Give me another player prop that you like, maybe from the running back position. Who are you going with?
1: I'm taking an over here, and we talk about these props, Scott. I'd like to go under, but this is another over I'm taking. Justice Hill, over 12.5 receiving yards. I'm attacking this one not necessarily by looking at the algorithm, but trying to look at what happened last week and what you expect to happen this week with Baltimore. So you look at that game last week, Baltimore gave the ball a ton of times to Derrick Henry in that shootout against Indianapolis. As Henry gets a little bit older here, maybe these cut back a little bit in terms of his carries on a per week basis. So I would expect after what Henry did last week and this New Orleans defense that maybe isn't going to be able to stop Henry all that much. So Justice Hill gets extra snaps just because Henry's getting longer runs and maybe there's a bigger opportunity for Hill to take the field. So I get him for 12 and a half receiving yards. If it follows my plan here of Hill being on the field more, last week he had one catch for 10 yards. So if I can get Hill on the field just a few more times, you look at it, it's going to be a good opportunity for a guy that really only needs one catch to get that total. And it's not necessarily the greatest comparison, but last week New Orleans gave up 30 yards to Jahmyr Gibbs receiving. So maybe there's some issues there in terms of New Orleans covering somebody out of the backfield. So if Henry's carrying the ball a lot, perhaps that gets Justice Hill on the field a little bit more, and we know where his value is, and that's receiving out of the backfield.
2: I like it. I want to ask you about another running back receiving. What do you think about Bijan Robinson over 43.5 receiving yards? He obviously flew over this number in week number one, and if you look at week number one with Cooper Rush at quarterback, the Falcons had the second highest screen rate in the league in week number one behind the San Francisco 49ers, and you watch those practice videos where it looked like Jack Strand was the best-looking quarterback of all them working out in the practice videos. Cooper Rush looked like a statue. Maybe he's a little bit banged up. Do you think it's going to be some dink and dunks here and Bijan goes over 43.5 receiving yards?
1: I think you would have to look at that, Scott, because if you look at it, we put all these things together from a fantasy perspective. We don't really expect a lot from Kyle Pitts. We don't really expect a lot from Drake London. Somebody has to be Cooper Rush's main target, and that's Robinson. And there's another guy. You give him two or three catches, he can rip off 17-yard reception. So I think it's absolutely something in play, because you think about it in general, where else is Atlanta going to get offense from besides dumping it off to possibly the best player in the league?
2: That's what I was thinking. I was like, I'd rather go over 43.5 receiving yards than the over 5.5 receptions, even though you get plus money at the 5.5 receptions, but it might only take two catches to go over 43.5 yards with Bijan. So maybe that's the way to attack it. Aaron, appreciate the time. There's his plays up on the board with the Rondae Gadsden two plays, Justice Hill, Jordan Love. And he actually likes the Bears in the NFC North. We are head-to-head there. Aaron, appreciate the time. We'll talk to you next week right here on Cashin' Out.
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2: Scott Satterberg here with you, cashing out on VSiN, the sports betting network. My thanks to our professor, Aaron Moore, who gave us some prop bets in our last segment. I'll talk about some prop bets as well coming up. We'll get into the trench report, and I'll tell you why I'm taking the trench report here in week number two with a grain of salt. And then we will also go over our best bets, including the Hold Your Nose special that I teased earlier. And I also want to have some fun with some of the teaser cards here at Circa. I have one here in front of me, the reverse teaser card. And I want to talk about some of the alternate outcomes that maybe we could see here coming up on NFL Week 2 Sunday. But with the season underway, there's plenty of ways to win the Edge Boost Average Joe contest. It's broken into 5 week quarters, so you don't need a hot start to be in the mix. 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Let's talk about the Circa contests, and we'll get into the top five consensus plays in Circa Millions, as well as the Survivor and Grandissimo plays. We'll talk about Circa Millions first, where I had a 3-2 week number one. I thought I was going to go 5-0. Obviously not the case. The top five consensus plays did not have a good week in week number one. Let's see if it bounces back here in week number two. Your number one most selected entry, the Philadelphia Eagles -7 over the Tennessee Titans. 1,593 selections on the Philadelphia Eagles over the Tennessee Titans. And I'll tell you what the current market number is as well, because as always, you never want to play you can play stale lines. That's great. You always want to get that CLV, but you never want to play a line that is worse in the contest than it is in the market, because you can just play the number in the market, right? Because every entry is your implied $1,000 wager right now. So right now, Philadelphia Eagles here at Circa, a 7-point favorite over Tennessee, and they are the number one most selected entry in Circa Millions. Your number two most selected entry is the Houston Texans -2.5 against the Cincinnati Bengals. This is one that I am on as one of my five selections as well. And here at Circa, Houston -2.5, -115. I understand no Nico Collins for the Houston Texans, but this is one where it is an 0-1 team that is in a bounce back spot here against a team that might be a little bit overhyped based on their week one performance. You know, when you consider the Bengals beat the Bucks last week, and as good as Joe Burrow looked and everyone getting excited over the Cincinnati Bengals, that game was largely aided by the turnovers for the Tampa Bay Bucks. If you look at like the advanced box score, it was a lot different than what the actual final score was in that game. Turnovers are not sticky. You can't just assume that turnovers happen week to week or season to season, right? The expected points change for every possession. Every turnover not only takes negative points away from you, it adds points to another team. And if those don't happen, the game plays out completely different. Bengals win 33-27. The fact that they allowed the Bucks to score 27 on them and come from behind and make it a game, a little bit concerning here. The 24 points

week number one. They did. The missed tackle rate was one of the highest missed tackle rates we've ever seen in an NFL game. That's pathetic in week number one. That has to be fixed here in week number two. We know it's a tough, it's a big home field advantage. You have Jacksonville now traveling to go play at elevation. The Jags, who got four touchdown passes from Trevor Lawrence in week number one. Does that performance show you how good the Jaguars are, considering their opponent, the Cleveland Browns, and Deshaun Watson, one of the worst teams in the NFL, maybe? I think maybe the Jags, not as good as what we saw in week number one. Broncos, not as bad as we saw in week number one. Perfect bounce back spot here for the Denver Broncos. Your next most selected entry is close. The Tampa Bay Bucks -8.5 over the Browns, and the Panthers -2.5 over the Atlanta Falcons. Now for the Bucks, they're playing that bad team in the Cleveland Browns. Right now the line here at Circa is the Tampa Bay Bucks -8.5. The line for the Carolina Panthers here at Circa -2.5. So the same lines as we have in the contest. Obviously for Carolina, they're playing against Cooper Rush. And Carolina, a little bit concerning, but they scored a lot of points against the Bears. Was that because Bryce Young and their offense was capable of scoring, or because the Bears' defense was not capable of stopping anybody? And then for Tampa, you clean up those turnovers, and this game could look a lot different. The game last week could look a lot different. Plus, it's the Baker Mayfield revenge spot here, and this could be the final game as starting quarterback for Deshaun Watson, because if he has another subpar performance, does Todd Monken really want to start Deshaun Watson at home in week number three? Probably not. It is somewhat of a softer landing to start Shedeur Sanders in week number three at home against the Carolina Panthers, coming off of when you're 0-2 and Deshaun Watson's looked terrible in the first 2 weeks. So those are your top five most selected entries here in the Circa Millions contest. Again, the top five selections did not do well last week. Let's talk about Circa Survivor, where your number one most selected team, the San Francisco 49ers, 6,741 entries. That is 39.8% of the pool is in on the San Francisco 49ers. Now, I have bet on the Miami Dolphins. Yes, I did. I'm also the guy that bet on the Cardinals last week. Did I take them on the money line? No. I wish I did. Did I take the Dolphins on the money line? No. Did I wish I did? Probably not. But if they win tomorrow, maybe I would wish I did. But no. I like the Cardinals to cover. The Dolphins to cover. I do. We've never seen a team come back from Australia before to play a football game. And we know that teams that travel from overseas, whether it's just Europe, just London, right, and then come back to play without a bye week, have all seemed to struggle, especially in the second half. Now, the 49ers, they went a week early to Australia to acclimate. I think that helped them in their one game in week one against the Rams. But I think it hurts them here in week two. I get it. The Dolphins have to make the cross-country trip. I get it. It's difficult for them to do that. But I think that this line is too high. I think the Dolphins can keep it close. I think they'll be scrappy in a bounce-back spot here in week number two. It is also a familiar system, if you will. Matt LaFleur, Jeff Hafley was kind of with that Shanahan tree. Remember, Jeff Hafley comes from the Matt LaFleur. He was the defensive coordinator in Green Bay, who also is a part of that Shanahan coaching tree, McVay coaching tree, all that similar, coaching things and all that stuff. Jeff Hafley was with the 49ers coaching their defensive backs before he became the head coach at Boston College, right? So, I mean, there's something there to being a part of that tree, knowing the Shanahan offense and maybe coaching and scheming against it and calling up his buddies. Maybe the Miami Dolphins have something here to go up against the 49ers. And then your second most selected team with also 6,061 entries, 35.8% of the pool, the Bucks over the Cleveland Browns. I think you're good there. Circa Grandissimo, your number one selection, the 49ers with 26 out of the remaining 49 entries, 100,000 per entry on the 49ers, 14 on the Bucks, 4 on the Ravens, 3 on the Eagles, 1 on the Chargers.

0: one on the Rams. I should note, 42 no picks in Circa Survivor. That is $42,000 of dead money that goes right into the pool. I mean, it's ridiculous, but you know something? It happens. I'm always shocked at the no picks later in the season. I mean, I know it's still early, but week one, I can understand. 18 no picks in week number one. Maybe you came to Vegas in the summer. You signed up. You forgot to get a proxy. You didn't know that you couldn't make your picks on the app or whatever, and you're out, right? And now, week two, though, you won in week one. How do you not enter your picks here in week number two? Oh, my goodness. We'll talk about some alternate spreads coming up next here on Cashing Out with me, Scott Seidenberg, here on VSiN.
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5: The matchup is set for the PCL Championship Series, which will be played here in Las Vegas at the Las Vegas Ballpark. 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
3: 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The Giants are coming off a big win in head coach John Harbaugh's debut. 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
1: 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Want to have some fun here with week number two, NFL Sunday. I will go over my five circa millions selections. Not close to the consensus, but some of the consensus. I am on the Minnesota Vikings at +4.5 as one of my selections. I'm on the Houston Texans -2.5, the Denver Broncos -2.5, and then I took the Cardinals +4 and the Dolphins +13. Those are my circa millions selections. Yes, I am holding my nose with the Dolphins, and I think the Cardinals are better than what people give them credit for. They look good. Again, I don't think it was a fluke in week number one. I don't think it was a fluke. I mean, this offense can score, right? And Seattle, you know, maybe coming from behind, took something out of them. We'll see. Drew Lock looked okay. Tough opponent. They did let New England, you know, like New England covered that game. Seattle got the win. Clearly, they missed Kenneth Walker, right? We'll see if we'll see how that one plays out. Maybe Seattle gets the win. Maybe they only win by a field goal. Maybe they only win by four and I get the push. But I do like the points there with the Arizona Cardinals. I want to talk about, speaking of the contest here at Circa. So while I was down at the sports book, I picked up one of these teaser cards that they have here at Circa. But this isn't just any teaser card. This is the reverse teaser card. Now, some of you might be asking, what is a reverse teaser card, Scott? Well, quite simple. In a regular standard teaser, we talk about, moving a line by 6 points, right? And we always talk about you want to play the traditional Stanford Wong teaser. Stanford Wong wrote the book on sports betting. And the Wong teasers are six-point teasers that move through the key numbers of 3 and 7. Okay. First off, teaser pricing here in Vegas and in a majority of the sports books have completely changed over the years. It used to be standard -120 on a six-point teaser. That was extremely profitable if you played your traditional Wong teasers, moving a 7.5-point favorite through the 7 and the 3 down to a 1.5, moving a 1.5-point dog up through the 3 and the 7 to the 7.5, right? Moving a 2.5-point favorite up through the 3 and the 7 and actually through the 8 now, because 8 is becoming an increasingly key number with 2-point conversions in the NFL. Those look pretty good. So I could get behind if somebody says, I would like to tease the Jaguars from 2.5 to 8.5, and I want to tease the Bengals from 2.5 to 8.5. I can get behind those. Those are traditional Wong teasers. The problem is you're not laying -120 anymore. You're laying -135, -134. Some of the best books out there might be -130. You also have to pay attention to your teaser pricing, right? You don't have to worry about it when you're doing half points, but let's say you take a 1 point, you take a 2 point dog, you make them an 8 point dog. If they lose the game by 8, what does your sportsbook rules say? Certain books, teasers are ties, push. Some of them, teasers, tie, loses. So always check out your sports books to learn about your sportsbook rules. And the other lesson that I would give is because of the VIG now not being -120 anymore and it being -130 or -135, is don't ever tease down. Don't ever tease down. Now people are saying, why? Like, I got the Philadelphia Eagles are a 7-point favorite. I could tease them down to -1. Why wouldn't I do that? Well, this is the math lesson behind why you wouldn't do that. If you're doing a teaser, okay, just a traditional standard 2-leg teaser, when you were paying -120 for that standard 2-leg teaser, each one of your legs was -280. Okay? If you did a 2-leg parlay of -280 and -280, that together, your payout is -120. But now, 2 teaser legs cost you more than -120. So the juice that you're laying on an individual teaser leg is greater than -280. It's closer to -300 or higher. If -300 and -300 is -129, -315 and minus 315 is minus 136. That's more closely aligned to what these sports books are charging you now. So a teaser now is essentially a two-leg parlay where each leg is between minus 300 and minus 315. Well, you love the Philadelphia Eagles. You think the Philadelphia Eagles are going to win their game against the Tennessee Titans, but you don't want to lay, you know, a teaser price. Well, you could just shop around and see if you can get a Philadelphia Eagles money line that's less than minus 315. You know, maybe it's out there, maybe it's not. But look for it. Shop around. There are different outs now with the PMs and all that stuff and the exchanges. There's different outs. So maybe there's a way to play the Philadelphia Eagles instead of minus, you know, instead of laying minus 315. Maybe you can get them minus 300. Maybe you can get them minus 275. I'm looking right now here at Circa, Philadelphia Eagles minus 330. So in that case, minus 315 is a little bit better than minus 330. But also what you have to factor in is you need a second leg to hit now. That's the problem with a lot of parlays that people don't understand. And when one leg hits, the second leg now becomes increasingly more expensive. You know, you can do your two-leg parlay, right? But let's say your first leg is minus 330, and let's say the Eagles win. Okay. And now you're waiting for the Rams, who were minus 320 on the money line. You're waiting for the Rams now to win. The problem is the Rams are no longer minus 320 because you've already won your Eagles bet. So now you need the Rams to win at a much higher price that you're risking to cash your parlay because you've already got one leg home. Teasers are, it's an interesting dynamic now. That's all I'll say. It's an interesting dynamic. To me, I like to tease up and not tease down because I'd rather just shop for a money line price. And if you like the Eagles to win, just bet them on the money line. Just bet them by itself, minus 330. I understand there's some people out there, it's like, I'll never lay that much juice. But when you do your teaser or your parlay, you are laying that much juice. You just don't understand it. But here at Circa, I found this card. Very interesting. It's called the reverse teaser card. And now what this does is it pushes the spread in the opposite direction. So let's say for the Green Bay Packers, instead of being a 3.5-point favorite, this line moves 7 points towards the Packers, meaning I can lay the Packers -10.5 instead of -3.5. Same thing, Bears, instead of -3.5, I can go -10.5. Or instead of +3.5 with the Jets, I can do -3.5 with the Jets. And the reason why you're going through all these crazy alternate numbers is because you get a higher payout, right? You're getting 25 to 1, 75 to 1, depending on how many legs you play. It's a fun little sprinkle. It's a fun thing. And I wanted to think to myself, what legs could I realistically see winning here out of these alternate spreads? I'm going to read you some of them. I mean, listen, if I played, you know, some of these, you could have some pretty interesting results over the games, right? I mean, on Thursday, right, the Buffalo Bills, they won 41-31. You could have, oh, this teaser card had 11.5, but let's say it was -9.5. Okay, Bills covered the 9.5. So how about this? Let's go through some numbers here. Packers -10.5, Jets -3.5. What's more likely to happen? Packers right now are a 3.5-point favorite at the Jets. Is it more likely that they win by double digits? Or is it more likely the Jets win by north of a field goal? Same thing for the Bears-Vikings. Bears -10.5 or Vikings -3.5. What's more likely? How about the Patriots -11.5 or the Steelers -2.5? I actually think if the Steelers win that game, it's going to be by a field goal or more, right? I think that could be a likely result. I think the Steelers could win against the Patriots. How about the Bucs -15.5? Well, if the Bucs beat the Browns, they probably blow them out, right? They're 8.5-point favorites. Maybe they win by 3 scores. That's pretty interesting. Texans -10.5. Bengals -3.5. Ravens -... Do the Ravens blow out the Saints? Ravens minus 15.5 against the Saints. Do the Eagles blow out the Titans? Philly minus 14.5? Some of these alternate spreads are pretty interesting. I'm curious to see if I want to dive in on one of these. And if I do, I'll tell you my selections coming up next. Look, football's back. You don't want to head through another season without VSiN Pro, guys. Become a VSiN Pro subscriber today. 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
1: Scott Satterberg back here with you, Cashing Out on VSiN, the Sports Betting Network. So I am going to fill out this alternate teaser card. And here are the three bets that I did. By the way, 3 for 3 pays out 25 to 1 on my payout. All right, 25 to 1, nice. Should I get more? You know, if I played this at a sports book with the alternate spreads, probably. But you know what? I'm doing a little sprinkle and having some fun here. Here are the three alternate spreads I did. Steelers -2.5 against the Patriots. If the Steelers win by a field goal. Okay? They're 5.5-point dogs. If you win by a field goal. I like Steelers -2.5. Okay. The next alternate spread I did was Bucks -15.5. Maybe the Browns are just that bad. And if the Bucks blow them out, maybe they blow them out. They win by 20 points. You know, maybe it's a similar score like what we saw last week with the Browns getting embarrassed by Trevor Lawrence and the Jacksonville Jaguars. Maybe it's just like that with the Tampa Bay Bucks. Plus, it's the Baker Mayfield revenge game, right? 34-10 was the final score last week. Similar score. I'll take it here with the Bucks over the Browns. And then I did the Philadelphia Eagles -14.5 against the Titans. Why not? They're a touchdown favorite over the Titans. Maybe Cam Ward is just that bad. Maybe Vic Fangio and this Eagles defense gets after him a couple of turnovers. And the Eagles, who allowed the Commanders to backdoor against them, score late to hold on to win 24-22. Jalen Hurts with 3 touchdown passes. A lot of criticism on that new Sean Mannion offense last week. Maybe this is an opportunity to run up the score here for the Philadelphia Eagles and this Sean Mannion offense. And, you know, maybe there's something there. Maybe there's something there. By the way, here's what I'm curious about. So it wouldn't be last year because Robert Saleh got axed early on, right? But let's see. Sean Mannion, who was with the Rams last year, right, as their, passing game coordinator? Is that what he was? He was their quarterback's coach, right? He was an offensive assistant with the Packers excuse me. So he's the LaFleur coaching tree. Which, by the way, the LaFleur-Saleh connection is very strong. They're like best friends. So if anybody knows about, you know, there's certainly familiarity, I guess you could say, between LaFleur and Saleh, and maybe Mannion being an assistant with the Packers, maybe that has something to do there. Remember when Saleh got fired before he became the DC once again with the 49ers, he actually went and became a defensive consultant for the Green Bay Packers, where, you know, Sean Mannion was an offensive assistant. So who's got the edge there? Curious to see. Why do I say that? Because Sean Mannion is now the OC of the Philadelphia Eagles, who are playing against Robert Saleh and the Tennessee Titans coming up here tomorrow. I want to talk about some of my best bets. I already gave out the plays that I'm in on the Circa Millions contest. I'm on the Houston Texans, -2.5. I understand no Nico Collins, but this is a bounce-back spot for them that I want to buy into. I am on the Denver Broncos in a bounce-back spot as well. But here's something interesting with that Denver Broncos game. Bo Nix to throw an interception, +115. That's a sneaky, sneaky play. I was looking at some NFL next-gen stats, and I saw this as it pertains to that game between the Jaguars and the Broncos. The Jaguars have used cover 6 at the second highest rate in the NFL since the start of last season. And Bo Nix, in his career, has averaged 5.9 yards per attempt, a 41.9% success rate, and a 10.9% explosive pass rate against cover 6 in his career, all 3 numbers below his career averages against all other coverages. Also, the Jaguars have used zone coverage on 80.4% of dropbacks since the start of last season. That's the 7th highest rate in the NFL. Bo Nix, against non-blitz zone coverages, has thrown 16 interceptions, the 5th most of any quarterback in the NFL against non-blitz zone coverages. So maybe Bo Nix throws an interception here against the Jacksonville Jaguars. Give me Bo Nix to throw a pick at plus 115. I mentioned Bijan Robinson to go over his 43.5 receiving yards for the Atlanta Falcons. Last week, the Falcons, with Cooper Rush at quarterback, had the second highest screen percentage rate in the entire NFL, behind only the San Francisco 49ers. So more screen passes, dump offs here for Bijan Robinson against the Carolina Panthers. I expect to see here this week. So it only takes, I don't like his receptions prop. I don't want to go 5.5, but I think it might take two catches for him to go over this number. So give me a shot here on Bijan Robinson over 43.5 receiving yards. Other props and angles that I like here. I think I love the Minnesota Vikings. That's my favorite bet of the week, is the Minnesota Vikings here. And I know we had a guest on earlier that was all on Caleb Williams to go over his passing yards. I'm actually going to contradict that, and I'm going to go under Caleb Williams' passing yards. His passing yards right now, I'm seeing at, let's see, 229.5. I'm going to go under. Caleb Williams, in both games last year against the Minnesota Vikings and Brian Flores, with Ben Johnson as his quarterback, as his coach, right? He went under this number in both games. And if you look at the four times that the Minnesota Vikings have played against Caleb Williams, and I'm talking about, obviously I'm talking about Brian Flores' defense going up against Caleb Williams. We know about the heavy blitz rate last week. Crazy. What was it? 87% of the dropbacks were blitzes last week. Insane. I think a lot of that, not only was it, you know, the way that they dominated that fourth quarter, but also they realized that there was no rushing attack for the Green Bay Packers, so they just went after the quarterback, especially late in the fourth quarter when the Packers were playing in come-from-behind mode. It was also at home, right? The crowd noise at U.S. Bank Stadium, all that stuff. Get this. Brian Flores has played mind games with Caleb Williams throughout his career, and I think last week's film with that enormously high blitz percentage was just another mind game. In four games against Caleb Williams, Brian Flores has blitzed him at 44.4%, 60%, that's high, 40.9%, and then one game of 77.8%, which was crazy high. He has alternated. He has blitzed him, he has not blitzed him. He has blitzed him, he has not blitzed him. The two games in which Brian Flores has not blitzed Caleb Williams were both on the road at Soldier Field. And I think there's something to that. At home, on the turf, with the crowd noise, you go after him. On the road, on the grass, outdoors, you drop back in coverage and you dare Caleb Williams to beat you. And guess what? He hasn't. Last year, under this number in both games against the Minnesota Vikings. For all the love about Ben Johnson and this offense, for all the love about Caleb Williams, Brian Flores has outsmarted him in the four games that they've played against each other. I'm going, not only Minnesota Vikings are my best bet in this game, plus the 4.5, but I'm going Caleb Williams under 229.5 passing yards for my best prop bet in that game. Tomorrow morning, you can start your day with the Pro Football Tailgate Show with Mitch Moss and Paulie Howard at 9 a.m. Eastern Time, followed by VSiN's Countdown to Kickoff with Stormy Buonantony and Jonathan Von Tobel. I'm sure they'll talk about Bill Belichick. Live Bet Sunday comes your way at 1 p.m. Eastern Time. It's all coming up right here on VSiN, the Sports Betting Network. I'm Scott Seidenberg. You can always hit me up on Twitter at ScottsOnAir. ScottsOnAir. I will be back with you on Live Bet Sunday coming up tomorrow at 7 p.m. Eastern Time. Real quick before I leave you, my trench report for week number two, I take with a grain of salt because my numbers are based only on 1 week's performance. But your biggest mismatches, 49ers over the Dolphins, not surprising. Jets over the Packers, again, it's only week one and the Packers look bad because of the way that the Vikings blitz them. Raiders over the Chargers, I throw that out too. The Raiders played the Dolphins last week. Jaguars over the Broncos, it's because the Broncos couldn't tackle last week. And then the Vikings over the Bears, well, that one I agree with because the Vikings do own the trenches against the Chicago Bears. And that Bears defense was terrible. Once again, I'm Scott Seidenberg. And hit me up on Twitter at ScottsOnAir. The trench report will get sharper with more data. I'd say 4 weeks into the season, we will have real concrete data to go off of where we can start taking advantage in the betting markets. And I will be back with you tomorrow on Live Bet Sunday. We'll preview Sunday Night Football. We'll live bet the games together, and we'll cash together here on VSiN, the Sports Betting Network.
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0: It is a contest show here on VSiN, the Sports Betting Network. Matt Brown, joined as always on the desk, the man, the myth, the legend, the guy that makes this all happen, Derek Stevens here at Circa, and of course, Jeff Benson, the guy that you get to complain to behind the desk whenever you forget to put your picks in. We'll get to that here in just a second. Of course, if you stick around, next segment, we'll get to the most popular plays over in Survivor and in Grandissimo. We start out always over here in Millions. But before we get into all of it, guys, just we've had a week to kind of soak it all in. 15, you know, we look around and it's like you start to look around. And it's like, okay, we're at 15 million. We're at 18 million. We're at 20 million. We get all the way to 25 million. With that, we get to 77 entries over in Grandissimo. You're talking to people behind the counter. You're talking to people who are shaking hands, taking pictures with you. What has everybody said about how this thing turned out?
1: Yeah, I mean, I think obviously it's pretty cool to sit back and reflect on it a week after we've been through week one. Obviously, you know, we didn't do signups this week, so the Monday, Tuesday, Wednesday felt a little light, but certainly looking forward to the weekend. But, you know, I think when we reflect back on it, you know, Derek's obviously put a lot of, you know, time, effort, and energy, as has our team, into this. And certainly a lot of money's gone into this in terms of the guarantees. And I think, you know, where we started year one with not even having a Survivor contest and doing like 1,390 entries in the first Survivor contest we did to where we're at now with, you know, a little over $38.5 million in terms of guaranteed payouts and 100% of the prize pool going back to players. You know, it's a testament to VSiN, this show, Circa Las Vegas, the Circa Sports brand, and you know, everything that Derek's built.
2: Well, for me, I mean, it was Monday and Tuesday was I had that feeling like you had after your last final in college, where it's over with, you know, and you dreaded it, but then it was over, but then there's nobody here.
0: Yeah,
2: so it was really kind of a little bit of an awkward and empty feeling, but we got through it. I mean, but the amount of work that Jeff and Mike Palm did, all the interviews, Cam Ross. Well, I mean, it was really over the top.
1: We have already started to talk about next year's contest. That's how much he loves contests. We're not even through this year, and we're already figuring out how to make it bigger and better next year.
0: So as we before we get into the picks here in Million, Derek, just real quick, as we did get to the 25 million mark, over 25,000 entries. Is in your heart of hearts, deep down, did you think we would get there? Where did you really think we were going to end up?
2: I thought last year, as far as millions went, I thought we would grow it, because last year so many people lasted deep into the season, and I think that gives you a good trend going forward. So I thought we would grow it, but I really didn't have a good sense. Could we get to 22, 24? I didn't know. Millions disappointed, to be honest with you. I really thought that we had a lot of discussion. I wanted to hammer home the 6 million. I didn't want to take that down, but we didn't hit it. And it's the most prestigious contest.
0: Yeah.
2: You know, it's what Vegas is about. It's a handicapping contest.
0: Right.
2: You know, seeing a guy wearing a blue jacket that won the Circa Million, that's street cred forever to a degree. And I thought we would hit the 6 million. So I'm not crying. I mean, we're still paying the bills, but I didn't want to take a 200,000 plus hit on that one. You know, Jeff Benson and Mike Palm counseled me otherwise, and I was too damn bullheaded to listen. So I screwed that one up, like most of the things.
0: Just like, no comment. I'm not going to say anything.
1: Yeah, and I think when you think about Survivor, you know, we were pacing 70, 80, 90% ahead, you know, for the first two and a half months of Survivor. I think we got through contest weekend. The week prior, you know, the Wednesday and Thursday, I think in years past that had been some of our bigger days in terms of signups. I think this year, when we think about contest weekend, you know, that Thursday, Friday, Saturday was probably some of our three biggest days. So thinking a little bit about, you know, how the calendar shifts, obviously the NFL started a week later this year. So just kind of it ebbs and flows differently. I think when we got past contest week, I thought maybe there's a world we get to 26, 27, 28 million. And then there was a world I thought maybe we only get to 22, 23. And then you kind of land at that 25 number, which we kind of all talked about. And, you know, going from 18.7 to 25 kind of, you know, made sense when all was said and done.
0: As Derek said, a super prestigious contest is Circa Million. It is five picks. Quick refresher for those just joining us and just finding us here. It is five picks against the spread. If, at the end of this, if you make it and you win this thing, it is a seven-figure check that you're going to get. You win $1 million in this, but there are prizes along the way. Each quarter you can get paid out. You can get paid out if you're really bad at this as well. Movie prizes along the way at the end and each quarter when we get done with all of this. But week number one in the books here, Jeff, what are we looking at?
1: Yeah, just a couple housekeeping items before we kick off week two. This is the second week of quarter one, and quarter one is a four-week quarter. So certainly 3 weeks to go there to figure out, you know, who's going to win first place in the quarter and get paid out some of those quarterly prizes. When we look at week one and how people did, we had 89 entries go 5-0. We had 29 entries go 4-0-1, and then we had 650 entries go 4-1.
0: Exactly.
1: So definitely when you look at that, kind of a glut of about 750, 775 people that start with 4 points or more and are on the road to a good start here in Q1. And then conversely, as you talked about and alluded to in terms of the booby prize, we had 91 people start 0-5. And they are fighting for the quarterly booby prize, and it'll be interesting to see kind of where where it breaks in terms of people flipping in terms of going for that $1 million prize versus fighting for last place in the season long. You know, do people do that after 2 weeks, 3 weeks, 4 weeks? I think that remains to be seen. But yeah, 91 people with 0 points to start out. So certainly interesting there.
2: But Jeff, question. You said again, quarter one is 4 weeks, correct?
1: Yes.
2: So with quarter one, I think it's interesting on the first week of a quarter. If this would have been a 5 week quarter and you start off 0-5, you have to be going for the booby prize.
0: Yeah.
2: Because you got no. You start 0-5, even in a 4 week. Yeah, 15-5. We've paid a 15-5 out a couple times, but you have to go 15-0, and then you got to pray.
1: Yeah. So obviously just thinking about the season long is an interesting litmus test. But as we look at the counts by popularity and the top five consensus picks for week two, they are as follows. The Eagles -7, they are taking on the Tennessee Titans on the road. 1,593 individuals backed the Eagles in this spot, which was 27.6% of the pool. Moving our way down, the Broncos -2.5. They were the second most popular choice this week. They are taking on the Jacksonville Jaguars in an AFC battle. 1,488 people backed the Broncos in this spot, which was a little north of 25% of the pool. The Texans -2.5, another short favorite. They are at home taking on the Cincinnati Bengals. 1,479 people, or a little more than 25% of the pool, selected the Texans in this spot. The fourth most popular pick this week, and in what may have also some survivor implications, the Bucs -8.5 at home against Deshaun Watson and the Browns. 1,381 people backed Baker and the Bucs in this spot, which was 23.9% of the pool. And then last but not least, the Panthers -2.5. They are on the road in an NFC South divisional matchup. 1,367 contestants backed the Panthers in this spot, which was 23.7% of the pool. So when you look at the counts by popularity, we had five favorites. And then if you look a little further down the list of selections, a total of 13 different teams had 1,000 or more selections this week. So to recap one more time for the listeners, Eagles -7, Broncos -2.5, Texans -2.5, Buccaneers -8.5, and Panthers -2.5. Five favorites here in week two, Matt.
0: Derek, as we see, we normally talk about this a ton when it comes to Survivor, but 21 no picks here over in Million as well. That does eliminate you from the booby prize. You can't just put in no picks and win the booby prize. That's not how that works. But we do play for quarters and things here. So, it's not the end of the world if you've got to put your picks in.
2: You know, this is the thing we talked about before everything started off, about where the positive EV comes from. Obviously, we have a little bit on the overlay. So 210,000 of overlay. So that's worth, 3.5% right there. But then with these no picks, this is where the quarterly EV kicks in. And, 21 no picks in Circa Million for week two. I had a lot of texts this week. Jeff, I know you did as well. A lot of DMs. A lot of people were concerned about these no picks, and I understand that. I do want to tell the viewing audience that it's not quite as dark and not quite as dire as what everyone thinks. I responded to a few people saying, hey, listen, a no pick's a no pick. It doesn't mean everyone died.
0: Right.
2: It means life. I mean, we had a schedule issue with a couple of people. We had a phone issue with someone. We had a lost password. It's really not none of these really crazy or dire.
1: You got a full college football slate on Saturday to deal with.
2: Yeah, and we're going to talk. Yeah, we got a full college. Yeah, exactly. You got all that. We're going to talk about no picks in this next segment as well. It's just not that dire. It's just simply life.
0: Yeah, and again, there are quarterly prizes with all this. I'm going to show because I say this all the time, and I mean, Jeff can be my witness. 4 different alarms that I have set on this phone that say Circa Picks on here that start on Friday night and then 3 on Saturday as well. 4 different alarms go off to make sure that I get these picks in. And I'm not going to forget, but hey, like I said, life can get in the way. Sometimes weird things happen. 4 different alarms. You can do it too. You can do it too. Go in and do it. Just set it on your phone and then you won't be talking about one of like these 21 picks that we're talking about right now. But it's Eagles, Broncos, Texans, Bucks, and Panthers, your top 5 picks. Over in Circa Million, if you're talking about teams that got at least 1,000 selections, a lot this week. Bears, Jets, Colts, Patriots, Packers, Cardinals, Jags, and Niners all get over 1,000 selections over in Circa Million. Well, it was a fun sweat for me over in Grandissimo. We'll talk about that here on the other side. One and done for me, but hopefully we can be back again next year. We'll reveal the top picks over in Survivor and Grandissimo. Don't go anywhere. It's a contest show on VSiN, the Sports Betting Network.
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0: It's a contest show here on VSiN, the Sports Betting Network. Matt Brown, Derek Stevens, Jeff Benson here as we just got through the five most popular picks over in Million: Eagles, Broncos, Texans, Bucks, and Panthers. And now we switch to Survivor in Grandissimo. We see last week, unfortunately, Derek, the Chargers. We talk about teams of death. If you guys have been with us the last couple of seasons here on the show, didn't really expect it in week number one, but we got it. 30% of the pool, over 30% of the pool in both of the contests.
1: Yeah, I mean, to lose 8,000 entries in Circus Survivor in week one, not what the house wanted. We wanted people to live. The emotion and the energy inside the sports book here with the Chargers was unbelievable. It was like the air got pulled out, and we were with a lot of people. Matt, you know, we were filming the show, yeah, the documentary, which we're doing again. People were so high and so excited after the early games. And the Chargers, you know, it started off like, oh, they don't look good in the first quarter. It's okay. Right. Yeah, we'll come back. Second quarter, like, oh, man, yeah, it's halftime. We're okay. Well, and it just never happened.
2: You just kind of always believe.
0: You just think it's going to eventually click.
2: Yeah.
1: And there was an emotion, an unbelievable amount. There were a couple sweats early, Eagles, this and that. And then the emotion of the Lions game with so many people on the Lions. And then they go down, they score in overtime. Okay, got it. Well, let's hold. And then all of a sudden, you know, the New Orleans goes down the field, they score, and then it comes down to a 2-point conversion. Your life is on a 2-point conversion. And there was a lot of grandissimos on that
0: play.
1: And then New Orleans doesn't convert. And then euphoria sets in. And then it was right then, that's when, you know, we have an overlap with, oh, Chargers, it'll be all right. And then it just deflated. It was terrible. So it's not what the house wanted.
0: You talk about emotion. I went into just emotion, and that was just sun cruisers to my face, like over and over again. That's basically what my emotion was like after that.
1: So one thing that happened on week one, and I'll pick up where we were in the last segment about the no pick. So last week on week one, and I think everyone here by now knows we don't like no picks, mm-hmm, because when we see no picks, it just means people are going to be writing emails, they're going to be bothering Jeff, which bothers me.
2: I don't get the money when somebody no picks. It goes back into the prize pool for the other contestants.
1: Yeah. I just feel like he's the messenger here. Like, it's a hard cutoff. You didn't make the pick. You should have got a proxy. What's the problem? You know, no one wants to buy a proxy. I just still don't understand that. You have a lot of money on the line. But we had 18 no picks in week one of Survivor. So, as we go into week two, with 16,978 active Circus Survivors going into week two, I will lead off with this number. We have double the number of no picks. Oh. We have 42 no picks. Oh. There were 42 people that decided they correctly selected week one, but we're going to pass on week two. Can you believe this?
0: Oh.
1: I feel terrible about it.
0: I know.
1: Now, in the last 15 minutes, I've gotten two texts. Jeff's got an email and a text. These people aren't happy. Mm-hmm. But, you know, that's the way it is. We know three people very, very well that are very, very smart and screwed this up. One of them is behind us right now. He brought his whole team in here, the captain of the team. And guess what happened? They're watching too much football.
0: Yeah.
1: And life just happened
0: and
1: forgot to put it in. It's unbelievable.
0: Unreal.
1: So we have 42 no picks. Now, let's get into the selections here for week two. It will be very heavily top heavy here. We have 6,741 on the San Francisco 49ers. That's 39.8% of the remaining pool. So almost 40% of the pool is on the Niners coming back from Australia. We have 6,061 on the Tampa Bay Bucks, so 35.8%. So right there, that's 75.6% of the top two selections. I'll keep going. The Chargers. Obviously, every one of the 16,970 had the Chargers available. 1,357 of them took the Chargers on, I guess, the comeback. 8% of the pool. The Eagles are 916 selections, and the Baltimore Ravens, 835 selections.

0: But the average value per entry right now, $1,477. You know, if you're interested in, you know, third party or secondary marketplaces, things of that variety, interesting to note the value there as that continues to increase, four figures, five figures, eventually getting to six and seven figures. And then, as Derek alluded to with the Thursday night football game, we have 38 individuals who are already in the house, which was 0.2% of the pool. Those individuals took the Buffalo Bills on Thursday night football, and they beat Derek's Lions. So those people are already in the house, and obviously rooting for chaos come Sunday.
1: Yeah, talking about chaos, 75.6% on the top two. I want to skip down to the third one first. The two biggest favorites on the board, the Niners and the Bucks, get the most picks here. But the Chargers, if you didn't use the Chargers in week one, Derek, like you said, then you made it to week two. My thought was, is if you didn't use them in week one, you were probably eyeballing week two to use them. I wonder if there were just some scared clicks out there after watching what the Chargers did in week one to so many contestants.
2: I think that has a lot to do with it. I also think that a lot of the people that did not take the Chargers because they felt the Jags was the right player. Someone else was the right player, had a different strategy going in, or maybe was using some version of an option. Remember, the Chargers, effectively, when you looked at this schedule at the beginning of the season, there were 3 weeks to schedule. You got week one against Arizona, which they blew, but you would look at that.
1: Yeah.
2: Week two, home against the Raiders, or week 11, home against the Jets. That's basically the entire season for the Chargers. Those are the only weeks you're really looking at them.
0: And the Jets may be better than people think. So I think it's also a good segue for Grandissimo when we look at the differences between the top picks, where the Chargers slot in on that contest, thinking about the holiday weeks, people planning how, obviously after, tumultuous week one in Grandissimo as well, kind of how long they think that contest is going to go as well.
2: So if we go to Grandissimo here, interesting, like Jeff said, when you have less entrance, you play a little more chalk, you play a little tighter. You're a poker player. You're going to play this a little bit tighter. So out of the top two selections in Grandissimo, we have 49, only 49 left. 26 took the 49ers, 14 took the Bucks. When you look at that, that's 81.7% on the top two teams at Circa Grandissimo. We also had four on the Ravens, three on the Eagles, one on the Chargers, one on the Rams. So that's the 49, how it plays out, 81%. What I think is very interesting is you see this, and we always talk about how it's interesting to evaluate Circa Grandissimo versus Circa Survivor. These are real picks versus real picks. If I was playing poker against you and it was fake money, I go all in all the time.
1: Yeah.
2: It's not really a real number. These are paid entries. This is a lot of money. This is legit. So you play a little bit tighter. 81.7% on the top two.
1: Jeff, as you look at this, though, over in Grandissimo, the difference between the Niners and Bucks, does that surprise you at least a little bit? There is a lot of future value on the Niners if you had them in your pocket.
0: Yeah, I mean, I think obviously the buy-in is substantially higher. I think when you look at the average value implied per entry, $157,000 now, I think you're just going to see people think that this contest isn't going to obviously go the 20-week Circus Survivor is. We obviously lost quite a few people from the 77 that we started with. As Derek mentioned, we're down to 49. So I think obviously when you look at 53% versus 39%, not surprised to see more Niners in Grandissimo than regular Circus Survivor. But it's really interesting, obviously only one person took the Chargers, so 2% versus 8%. Chargers were the third most popular pick in Circus Survivor. Just fascinating the differences between these two contests, the game theory behind it, and really where we see these numbers kind of fall out.
1: So double-digit favorite are the Niners. We get the Bucks out at 8.5, 9, something like that. Are we worried about either one of these teams this week?
0: I think we're going to get a clean week, and hopefully we don't have as much chaos as week one.
1: You feeling good about these?
2: I know you always ask like team of death. I don't feel comfortable like saying that in this week because I think you said a clean week. I think we're gonna have a clean week.
1: I like a clean week as well. Again, 39.8% on the Niners over in Survivor, 35.8% on the Bucks over in Grandissimo, 53.1% on the Niners, and then 28.6% on the Bucks. There will be a lot of people out here, myself and all these guys included, rooting those two teams on. Well, let's get a clean week home. Derek, Jeff, appreciate the time, guys, as always. Tony Farmer joining me here on the desk. We'll do some analysis here. Don't go anywhere.
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0: 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Injuries. 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

0: Contest Show here on VSiN. Matt Brown, now joined by Tony Farmer here on the desk as we break down all of the information we just got from Derek and Jeff, including the most popular plays over in Circa Million, the number count on Survivor and Grandissimo. 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So, Tony, we just talked here. We get into Million. We're 1 week in. Remember, guys, you can win on the quarterly basis here. So if you can run hot for the first 4 weeks of the season, you can take home a lot of money. We had 89 entries go 5-0, 29 go 4-0-1, and 650 go 4-1. 91 entries went 0-5 in week number one. The booby prize, of course, does happen quarterly as well. So if you were terrible, continue being terrible.
1: Absolutely. Yeah. And Matt, I took a second to add up. I was really curious how people that did well in Millions last year started off in week one. So real quick, we got CoinHop, who won it 3-2. Bison Sports Cards 3-2. Sean's Dolphins 4-1. Bruiser 1226 3-2. Wink 4-1. Retchie 4-1. Potato Commish 4-0-1. So the top seven folks from last year, if you combine that, they started off 25-9-1 when you combine that. So these people are pretty good at this contest. These people are who are at the top of the standings. For
0: you know, and Derek said it. It's a deal where, you know, you see the Blue Jackets, and of course, you know, you and I we're at the big celebrations every year, and you talk to these guys. But the ones that have the Million jacket, you understand this. It's five picks against the spread for a whole season that you basically got to pick at like 70%. I mean, it is a prestigious. All of them are prestigious, but man, if you win that one, That's a jacket right there.
1: Absolutely. And weeks like this, Matt, I don't know how you feel about it, but I look at the slate and I'm like, picking five this week feels really uncomfortable.
0: Because it's like you go in at least somewhat overconfident in week one because you think you know who the teams are, whatever. And then you get 1 week of sample size and you're like, oh boy, maybe I don't know exactly what this team is or what they look like or whatever and all that. So yeah,
1: wait a second. Are the Cardinals actually good? Are the Chargers actually bad? What's going on here?
0: So we got the most popular picks this week, though. Eagles, Broncos, Texans, Bucks, and Panthers, though we did have a bunch of teams get at least 1,000 selections. Bears, Jets, Colts, Patriots, Packers, Cardinals, Jags, and Niners all get at least 1,000 selections this week. But starting in the consensus top five, do any of those jump out at you? Eagles is 7-point favorites. Broncos is 2.5-point favorites. Texans, 2.5-point favorites. 8.5 on the Bucks. Oh, five favorites actually there in the top five.
1: I think what jumps out to me, Matt, is that so many people are relying on teams that have question marks or concerns. I mean, you look at the Eagles. They didn't look good. I was on them in Grandissimo. Yeah. It was a sweat. They did not look good in week one. You got a team like Denver. The tackling was historically bad in that game. Got a team like Carolina coming in fifth place. How many times have they covered as a favorite since 2021? Mm-hmm. I think it's once or twice. They're obviously shaky historically.
0: Texans don't have Nico Collins.
1: Yes, all of these teams. The Bucks. I mean, they held their own against the Bengals, but those turnovers by Baker, mm-hmm. I mean, that didn't instill a lot of confidence in you for week two. So the fact that these folks are relying on these teams, which you got to do sometimes in a contest like this, but that kind of stuck out to me.
0: The top six plays, all favorites over there in Million. But again, we'll really get into Million here in the next couple weeks as we get closer to the quarterly prizes because, let me tell you, this is, I'll admit, like I said, I feel like I'm drawing dead from a season-long perspective. I did go 4-1, though, in week number. I did go 4-1. So, I mean, maybe I'm live here to win some money. But it is one of those where I'm trying to run hot for 4 weeks, right? And it needs to be the right 4 weeks and all of that. But that's kind of where I'm at. And so we'll really get into this next week. And as we get closer to that first quarter, obviously, over there in week number four. But just so much to get into from the Survivor standpoint and Grandissimo standpoint, as we get through week number one with the Team of Death. And unfortunately, it was, you know, a massive hit as we lose over 30% of the pool in both of the contests. We'll start over here with Survivor. And, you know, it was a play in which I think a lot of people were probably like, you know, maybe the Cardinals could give the Chargers fits, but I don't know how many people were like planting their flag on the Chargers were going to lose outright. It might have been one of those where, like, you know, I'm not willing to lay the 9 or the 9.5 or the 8.5, whatever number you got it at. But I didn't hear a whole bunch of money line bets coming in on the Cardinals.
1: Yeah, you're right. And what did we hear all week long and really all offseason long? Jim Harbaugh, 6-0 in week one. Mm-hmm. He always has his team prepared at the college level and at the NFL level. Jim Harbaugh is going to have that team prepared. And you kind of had that false sense of confidence that if you got into a dogfight in the fourth quarter, you'd have Jim Harbaugh on your side and he'd bail you out. Justin Herbert would bail you out somehow.
0: Right.
1: And it just never
0: quite never manifested. Yeah, it just never manifested. I'm sitting there as my heart is getting broken and I'm getting crushed here as our team is losing and I'm watching this thing. There was never really a time where I'm like, oh, okay, they're going to do it. Like I was kept waiting for that moment for me to feel like they're going to do it, but it just never manifested.
1: Yeah, and you look at like a game like the Bucks, like I said, the Bucks-Bengals game, sloppy turnovers and that. This one, if you're a Chargers fan or a Chargers backer in one of these contests, you can't really point to something like that and say, oh, it was the muffed punt return is the reason they lost. They just got beat on both sides of the ball. The Cardinals look like the better teams. If you swap their jerseys and that performance was done by the Chargers, everybody would have said, yeah, that's pretty much what I expected to happen, but it was in reverse.
0: Unbelievable. So that was obviously the big hit for the contest, and so here we come in this week, and we do have two massive, massive selections this week in the 49ers and the Bucks that get 39.8% and 35.8% of the pool over in Circuit Survivor. That is 75.6% of the pool on two teams. Now, we do have the 49ers as double-digit favorites facing the lowly Browns. And I will say this. I will go on record. I would be absolutely – I wasn't that shocked. I wasn't high on the Chargers coming into the season as it was anyway. Anyone that heard my preseason content and all that, I didn't like them all that much as it was. I would be shocked. The Browns looked every bit the part of one of the two worst teams in the league right there with the Dolphins or whatever. And so you start to look at the Browns and the Dolphins, the top two opponents here of the Niners and the Bucks, and you're like, okay, checks out, makes sense. And if the Dolphins or the Browns show up this week and beat one of these two teams, then what the hell do we really know, right?
1: Yeah.
0: I mean,
1: yeah.
0: What the hell do we really know?
1: The 49ers are interesting in this spot coming back from Australia. There's the jet lag story. You know, I'm on the 49ers in grandissimo, by the way.
0: So, okay.
1: But if you want me to make a case against the 49ers here, I guess it would be that maybe the team isn't focused. You're away from your family for a whole week. Maybe people are pulling at you. You don't have time to study the tape like you usually do. And is this team as focused on football as they should be? But with a lot of veterans in that locker room, you'd think that wouldn't be the case for the 49ers this week.
0: Yeah, we'll see. You mentioned the deal. So they were the team, if you guys didn't follow last week, they were the team that went down there early. So their bodies did get adjusted to the time down there. And so then the question like becomes, how long does it take for your body to readjust, to get back into feeling normal whenever you're back over here in the States? And so you would assume these teams have infinite amount of money, these research teams, they have doctors, they have whatever, that they thought about all of this, right? That they thought that it would be fine and they would be able to be readjusted. But yeah, like you said, if you wanted to poke a hole in them, I think that one's fair. On the Bucs side of things, I mean, I guess if you wanted to poke a hole in them, you could say they were sloppy last week at times. There were self-inflicted wounds against that Bengals team that just made you go, oh, boy, really? Come on, guys. But it's still the Browns.
1: Yeah, like, and it's still Deshaun Watson, who looked like a JV player at times last week with his decision-making process and being loose with the football. But maybe a little bit of weather at the end of this game they're talking about. So that time, sometimes that can muck things up for favorites in this situation. But when you see over 70% of the field on two teams in Circus Survivor, it could be an interesting weekend. Or maybe it's one of those weekends where we just don't see a lot of carnage, man. And it's just, you know, 95% of the field survives. We'll see.
0: Exactly. It could be a clean week or whatever. And, you know, I look at this in last week. I mean, listen, I was on the Chargers with the grandissimo entry and then two of my 10 over in Survivor. But I was not shocked when they lost, right? Because, again, I was not one of the believers in the Kool-Aid that the Chargers were going to be a good team this year. This would actually shock me. If the Niners or the Bucks went down in these spots against these teams that looked DOA, they looked as bad as we thought they were going to be entering the season, these actually would shock me.
1: Yeah, I would agree with you. How about that Chargers spot, though? People going back to the well, maybe, with the Chargers. Quite a few people on them. If I'm on the Chargers, I don't want to wake up tomorrow morning and see that Ladd McConkey has been ruled out because he's questionable. He got in a limited practice on Friday. Maybe they're going to get him in there. I think, you know, rib issue. Sometimes guys can tough that out. They put the little flap jacket on, you know, underneath the pads. And maybe he's in there. But if you wake up and you see Ladd McConkey's out, that's not what you want to see as a Chargers backer in Circus Survivor with $25 million on the line.
0: Yeah, I was, you know, looking at this where it's a deal of maybe there's some scared click stuff going on there, too. And we'll see if we'll talk about that here on the other side. Guys, the season is underway. Still plenty of ways to win the Edge Boost Average Joe contest, broken into five-week quarters. 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We'll look at the rest of these survivor plays and then get into Grandissimo strategy when we come back. At least one of the two of us is still in.
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0: Contest show here on Beast and Matt Brown, Tony Farmer, as we going to finish up here with Survivor and make it over to Grandissimo. So the top two picks in the 49ers and the Bucks, as we said, makes a ton of sense. Two biggest favorites on the board, playing two teams that look to be as bad as everybody thought heading into the season. A thing that I wanted to ask you, so the Chargers, 1,357, only 8% of people taking the Chargers. If you look at the calendar and you kind of plan things out, maybe this week and then maybe out in like week 12 or something against the Jets, about the only time you feel comfortable in a click. If you didn't play them in week one, I wonder how many people thought they were going to play them in week two, but because of how they showed up in week one, made a pivot immediately, all just right away in week number two of this contest.
1: Yeah, I'm curious too. You and I made the point last week that maybe the Brock Bowers injury, knowing that that might not just be a one-week injury, would make people start thinking like that. Hey, I'll use the Chargers in week two. But then all of a sudden you see him look that bad, as I alluded to before, Ladd McConkey gets hurt, and then your trust disappears in the Chargers. Matt, especially if, let's say you've got eight entries in Circa Survivor and you just lost four on the Chargers. To go to the well after they've just done that damage to you emotionally the following week, that's a tough click at that point. Talk about how my first year in Circa Survivor was 2021. I lost to the Cowboys. I lost with the Cowboys on Thanksgiving in overtime against the Raiders. Mm-hmm. Now, when Thanksgiving rolls around, Matt, that was 5 years ago. I still have scar tissue from the Cowboys on the holidays. So when the scar tissue is only 7 days old, I think that was in the back of some people's minds for sure.
0: Yeah, they took me out Grandissimo. I lost two of the entries on them last week and still threw two of them on them this week. So I am two of the 1,357. The Eagles, your next choice, Ravens and Chiefs. So again, it all depends on your strategy and how you want to go about all of this. These are teams that you would, in theory, think have a lot of future value, but using them here in week number two, not every, but different strategy because, again, I have eight left. You have a lot of people have multiples left, and maybe some people just go, okay, I'll take this with this one, this with this one, and then I'll throw the one safe one in there. I don't really care, or at least go a different path. So there's different strategies. We don't really know that this is like someone just single bulleting, wasting, air quote, you know, here, a team like, you know, the Ravens or the Eagles or something like that, the Chiefs.
1: Yeah, Matt, if I was teaching a course on Circa Survivor to someone that's never done any Survivor pools before, I would use this week as sort of a landscape to explain things. Because you've got these decisions that you have to make. Do you take the team like the 49ers, who have a really good win probability and some pretty good future value, compared to the Bucks, who are a little more risky but have a little less future value? Or do you say, hey, 70-plus percent of the pool is on two teams. If I go way off the board for a team like the Eagles, Chargers, etc., and they go down, I'm going to be sitting real pretty. So this is sort of some textbook Survivor decisions that people had to make this week.
0: Yeah, you. I told you I went off the beaten path with one of mine this week. I did put one of them on the Panthers, me and 146 other people. And basically, I'm trying to create just a unique entry. This was one of the strategies that I had coming into the year with. If I bought in for 10, one of them was going to try to get to week 5 or 6 with a pretty unique path. So Steelers in week 1 would be the Panthers here in week number 2. So we shall see. I mean, again, I'm playing a 2-point favorite on the road. So I'm not expecting great things.
1: A lot of people last week got by with the Raiders, which was a gutsy move.
0: Yeah.
1: And Matt, I can't wait to go and look and see how many of these Panthers people are paired with the Raiders.
0: Right.
1: Because if you go into week 3 in Circa Survivor and you've burned the Raiders and Panthers, two teams with virtually no future value, we expect, you've got to be feeling really good. You will literally have the best entry, I suspect. And maybe some people like took the Jets last week, something like that. But you probably
0: have the best entry.
1: Yeah, absolutely. You probably have the best entry. And that's a good feeling when there's $25 million in the line and you can say, 2 weeks in, I got the best entry in Circa Survivor, and that gives you a lot of flexibility with your planning down the road, too.
0: Over in Grandissimo, the 49ers, 26 or 53.1% of the pool. Bucks, 14 or 28.6% of the pool. We got four on the Ravens, three on the Eagles, one on the Chargers, and one on the Rams. But the top two teams accounting for 81.7% of the Circa Grandissimo pool this week. You said you are one of the 26 over there on the 49ers, and as we were kind of discussing what we wanted to bring up here in this segment, I think we both thought the gap between the Niners and Bucks would be a little bit closer.
1: I certainly did. I mean, we do know with 1 year of history to lean on that the Grandissimo contest tends to be a little chalkier. People tend to be a little more conservative because of the smaller field. But even with that in mind, I was expecting maybe three or four more on the 49ers. So that gap is surprising and, frankly, not what I wanted to see. I mean, I was in studio with you last week when I was on the Eagles with four. That was a great layout. I was pumping my fist when I heard you guys announce those numbers. This one, I'm kind of like, that's not what I wanted to see, but we'll just hopefully get through it.
0: Yeah, yeah, 81.7% will be rooting on the Niners and the Bucs. Four on the Ravens, three on the Eagles, but we did get the one on the Chargers. So someone made the difficult click that decided not to go Chargers last week and come back on them again this week. But it does show the difference here, as you said, of the strategy in the two contests, because the Chargers still did get 1,357 clicks over in the other one, or 8% of the pool, but just one soul was willing to go back there in Grandissimo.
1: And Matt, this contest is just unbelievable. It's my first time in Grandissimo, and I've watched it from afar, obviously, and covered it from afar. But being in it and realizing that really every week there's probably going to be someone that has a chance to scoop this thing. And it would take a lot. It would take, you know, five favorites going down. But we see that on Thanksgiving last year. Four of the four favorites went down. So just knowing that someone could scoop $7.7 million practically every week makes this contest really exciting. I mean, I was on pins and needles being one of the four on the Eagles last week. You go into that game saying, oh, if this and this happens, I'm going to be sitting pretty. And the people that are maybe thinking that right now are the Chargers person that you mentioned. And how about the Rams person? That's the Monday Night Football game. I love that we have Grandissimo implications on Monday Night Football this week. That's fun.
0: Yeah, in that person, who knows, depending on how they want to go about it, if there is a big upset somewhere along the way, who knows? Maybe monetization is not far from, you know, we talk about monetization usually way down the line, but who knows? Maybe monetization on some of these tickets is closer than we actually believe in all of this. But again, we did lose, you know, started with 77, down to 49 in this one. And then the unfortunate circumstance over in Survivor, and we got into this a little bit with Derek and Jeff, which is just 18 no picks in week number one, but then 42 no picks here in week number two. So you make it through week number one, and then 42 people decide not to put in their picks in this week. And, like, you know, guys, I said this on with Derek and Jeff. I'm sure you have as well. I have four alarms set on my phone that go off over the course of Friday and Saturday, right? I mean, like, it's easy to do, and we've known what the deadline is for 7 years now in all of this. And so I feel bad for everyone. I hate it. But at the same time, it's like, you can't get mad at these guys. You can't get mad at anybody but yourself, because at the end of the day, we've known this for a very long time. And you and I even were talking about this before we came in here. Even if you're a local guy, if you're a busy dude, or if sports betting is just kind of in the background, you entered this contest just for fun, just because it's something to say you did, maybe investing in a proxy isn't like the worst thing in the world, because they'll remind you a ton of times. And then if even if you don't respond, they'll throw someone in for you.
1: Yeah, and if you're just tuning in and you're new to this contest, 42 is certainly a very high number for week two. Yeah. But we regularly see these no picks every week. It's sort of become normal in this contest, the first few weeks especially. I think there's a lot of players, Matt, though, who selfishly tune into the show, and they want that no-pick number a little higher, because it's a little less competition down the road as well. So obviously bad for the no-pick people, good for the players that are still in this thing.
0: As we look ahead to week number three, we got Kansas City that's going to be playing Miami, which obviously is something that people might look at there. We've got San Francisco's playing Arizona. We've got Detroit playing the Jets. We've got Green Bay playing the Falcons. Falcons situation maybe could change depending on if one of the quarterbacks comes back for them. So that's kind of an influx type deal right there. Buffalo looks like the best team in the NFL. So do you want to play them? You know, how are you going to go about playing Buffalo? So some interesting stuff here in week number three as we head into what could be maybe at least for some people a difficult click.
1: Yeah, and you talked about how the Chargers' performance scared people off the Chargers potentially. I think a lot of what happens in week two is going to dictate what people do in week three with those clicks. I look at a team like the Cardinals, Matt, a team that if they were to come out and upset Seattle, that's going to all of a sudden transform your Survivor map.
0: Yeah.
1: You may have, you know, Dallas or the Detroit penciled in games against the Cardinals later in the season, and all of a sudden you're going, that doesn't look so good anymore. I want to scratch that out. And maybe you even start looking to take the Cardinals if they start off 2-0. You start believing in them a little bit. So that's what's going to be fun for me. There are some games on this schedule that don't have big Circus Survivor implications in terms of the number of people on them. But in terms of planning out your map, they have massive Circus Survivor implications. And I would circle Seattle, Arizona as one of those games.
0: And everybody that thought, oh, I'll just pick on the Titans, or I'll just pick on the Browns, or whatever. Well, it's the Giants against the Titans, so maybe there'll be some people who go there, but you're not going to love that click. And then you go down and you start to see it. Some of these teams that maybe you don't want to play. It's Carolina against the Browns next week, and it's on the road. And so it's not just we can just go in and pick on the same teams each and every week.
1: Yeah, you sort of can, but then they've got divisional opponents, they've got bye weeks, et cetera. I am curious, especially in Grandissimo, how many people are going to take the fade Miami every week. Because like you said, you got Kansas City coming up. They got a game against the Bengals coming up. You got a game against the Vikings coming up. Those feel pretty comfortable-ish, right? So it'll be interesting to see how many people try to get away with that one.
0: He is Tony Farmer. I'm Matt Brown. Guys, don't go anywhere. Cashing Out with Scott Seidenberg follows us here. Good luck on all your picks.
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5: Coming to you from the Circa Sportsbook here in downtown Las Vegas. I'm Scott Seidenberg. This is Cashing Out on VSIN, the sports betting network. Always on Twitter at Scott's On Air. You can hit us all up on the network at VSIN Live. It is week two of the NFL season, and it is a week that I like to call overreaction week. Look, guys, week two in the NFL is my favorite week to bet, maybe outside of the final week of the season, you know, week 18, especially when you consider, like, you know, all the prop incentives and maybe fading the prop incentives because they've become so public over the years. Anyway, week number two is my favorite week to bet in the NFL because it's our best opportunity to take advantage of recency bias in the market. Now, this is something I do each and every week when it comes to handicapping games. I love to fade recency bias. I ask the same question, and it's a very, very simple question. When you're looking at a line for a game, okay, pay attention to what the look-ahead line was prior to that week's games, then focus on where the line is after that week's games, and ask yourself one simple question. What changed? Okay? We can look at it. You can look at it in college football and in the NFL, right? College football. Oklahoma, a 1.5-point favorite at Michigan. Well, Michigan gets embarrassed by Western Michigan. Oklahoma looks great. All of a sudden, Oklahoma is a 6-point favorite over Michigan. Ask yourself, what changed? Well, all that changed was that people saw Michigan almost get upset and really should have lost to Western Michigan. Did that warrant a 5-point move in the spread? Probably not, because what happened? Michigan wins outright against Oklahoma. Ask yourself that question when you look at the look-ahead lines and then look at where the lines are for week number two of the NFL. What changed? Okay? I'm going to go through some look-ahead lines as well as where the lines are now, and then I'm also going to go through some trends here. Some trends for the NFL week number two, and as always, all my trends go back to the start of the 2021 season because that's when the entire league changed. First off, the entire world changed. Post-COVID, fans back in the stadium, all that. But the NFL changed with a different schedule, a 3-week preseason, a 17-game regular season. And so that's where all my trends go back to. I will give you the trends on week two, but I want to focus on the overreactions. I want to focus on the look-ahead lines and where the lines are now, and ask the question, what changed? Because this is how we take advantage of recency bias in the NFL market. Let's start with the slate here. Let's look at the Green Bay Packers against the New York Jets. Here at Circa, the Packers are a 3-point favorite. It's -115, so it's a little bit higher than 3 because it's a juice 3 over the Jets in at the Meadowlands. Other books have 3.5s on the board, right? But there's a couple of 3s, and like I said, here at Circa, it is Green Bay -3. Look-ahead line in this game was Green Bay -5.5. Okay, what changed? Well, Green Bay lost to Minnesota last week. And you can make the argument that they looked bad in that fourth quarter. Matt LaFleur made a terrible, terrible mistake, in my opinion, taking points off the board in the fourth quarter instead of going up by 8 points and kicking a field goal. He took the points off the board and went for it on a fourth down. Now, if you don't know what happened, it was a situation where there was a field goal that was made. The Packers made a field goal, but the Vikings were called for offsides. So instead of just declining the penalty and accepting the field goal and taking an 8-point lead in the fourth quarter, LaFleur accepted the penalty, 5 yards. It was fourth and one. They did a quarterback sneak. Jordan Love got stopped. From that moment on, the Vikings scored 22 unanswered points and won the game. Okay. The Jets, meanwhile, Geno Smith looked competent, right? Jets defense looked good. And the Jets got themselves a win in Nashville against the Titans. Now, I get it. That's a good win for the Jets. And Geno Smith showed, okay, you got a grown-up at quarterback. You know, okay, it's maybe the Jets are not as bad as people think. We love the weapons on the outside, right? Garrett Wilson. You love Sadiq at tight end. You got Breece Hall. Like, the Jets, there's a good game. But it was against the Titans. So is that worth an overreaction to go from Packers -5.5 to Packers -3? I don't think so. I don't think so. I think it's an overreaction, and I think the Packers are a strong play here against the New York Jets. Also, you look at Matt LaFleur's history since 2021 in week number 2, 5-0 ATS. The dude bounces back after week 1 and wins in week number 2. Let's move on to our next game. We have the Minnesota Vikings at the Chicago Bears. Chicago 4.5-point favorites here at Circa. Look-ahead line in this game was the Bears -3.5. What changed? Well, the Bears scored 55 points in week number 1, and Ben Johnson says they don't just want to be the highest-scoring team in the NFL this year. They want to be the highest-scoring team in NFL history. Meanwhile, the Minnesota Vikings have quarterback issues. Kyler Murray got hurt. Carson Wentz is old. A little bit banged up, maybe. Jordan Mason got hurt. Okay, still have Aaron Jones as your starter. But the Bears look like the best team in the NFL. This, to me, an overreaction. Vikings defense was up to the task. Vikings defense, okay, couple of chunk plays they allowed in the first half. And if you take away the mistake that they made at the end of the first half, the Packers don't score 22 points in that game. They only score, 15 points in that game, right? That game looks a lot different if I told you that instead of the Vikings beating the Packers 39-22, if they beat the Packers 39-15, how different does that game look? Because the Packers scored a touchdown at the end of the first half. They scored a touchdown at the end of the first half with 14 seconds left. That came after a pass interference penalty. So the Vikings defense looked a lot better than really what the numbers showed. Overreaction number 2. Let's move on. You got the Pittsburgh Steelers at the New England Patriots. New England, 5.5-point favorites here at Circa. Look ahead line in this one. New England -4.5. What happened? Well, nothing. New England lost but covered. I guess they have extra rest. I mean, yeah, Pittsburgh didn't look that great. They needed a defensive play by TJ Watt in order to help them win a game against a team that they should have blown out. So, again, a Falcons team that had no quarterback, right? So maybe a little bit of bias towards the New England Patriots here. How about Carolina at Atlanta? Carolina, 2.5-point favorites here at Circa. It is a juice 2.5, -120. Look-ahead line in this one was the Panthers. Let's see. Atlanta was a 1.5-point favorite. This is quarterback dependent. Obviously, look-ahead line did not have Cooper Rush as the starting quarterback here in that game. So I will move along from Atlanta and Carolina. Cleveland at Tampa Bay. Here at Circa, Tampa Bay an 8.5-point favorite over the Browns. Look-ahead line in this one, Tampa Bay -6.5. So what has changed? Well, Baker turned the football over a bunch of times. The Bucs still, despite turning the football over, it seemed like on every possession, still with a great chance to win that game at the end. Defensively, let them down against the Bengals. And the Browns looked pathetic. Maybe the Browns just are pathetic. 8.5 is now the line. Overreaction? Maybe the right reaction. Moving on, Cincinnati at Houston. Houston, a 2.5-point favorite here at Circa. Early look ahead line was Houston minus 2.5. So no adjustment on either of these teams. New Orleans at Baltimore. Baltimore, 8.5-point favorites here at Circa. Look ahead line in this one was the Baltimore Ravens. Let's see, 7.5-point favorites. So a 1-point adjustment because why? Because the Ravens offense looked incredible. Well, Zay Flowers is banged up now. A couple of wide receivers are hurt. But they looked unstoppable, right? This Jesse Minter defense looked great. And the Saints, almost come from behind to beat the Lions? But maybe the Lions defense was just that bad? 1 point? It was already north of 7, so it's not that big of an adjustment, although 8 is becoming more of an increasing key number in the NFL because of the way that teams go for 2 now. You're down 2 touchdowns, you're down 14, you go for 2 after the first touchdown. So 8 is becoming just as important as the 7 is. So interesting you go from 7.5 to 8.5 there on the Baltimore Ravens. We're going to get to more lines and more overreactions, plus week 2 trends coming up here in just a moment. I want to tell you guys, Fanatics Sports and Casino is the only sports book that rewards every bet. 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It's also subject to the notice of financial incentives. 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Paid endorsement. More overreactions from the look ahead lines, where we are fading the overreactions, the recency bias, and yes, week 2 betting trends. I'm telling you right now, there is a hold your nose bet that I have made here for week number 2. I don't know if you're going to want to tell me on it, but I feel really good about it. I do. I'll tell you about that bet coming up as we continue to preview week 2 NFL Sunday. Here on Cashing Out with me, Scott Seidenberg. Always on Twitter at Scott's On Air and at VSIN Live. 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
5: 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Talking week two of the NFL season. I like to call it Overreaction Week here in the NFL. We're going to give you some week two trends. Talk about the hold your nose ugly bet of the week that I have made that I will recommend to you guys. And coming up in about 15 minutes, we'll be joined by Hassan Khan from Time to Football. We'll get his favorite prop bets here for week two NFL Sunday. Aaron Moore, our sports betting professor, joins us as well coming up here in just a few minutes. Okay, let's talk about the overreactions to the look-ahead lines to where we are now. We were going through the schedule. We still have a couple games to go through here on this Sunday. Philadelphia is at Tennessee here at Circa. The Eagles are a 7.5-point favorite. Look-ahead line in this one was Eagles minus 4.5. So let's think about this. Why a 3-point adjustment on the total? Not only is it a 3-point adjustment on the total, we have crossed through the 7. Think about how big that is. The look-ahead line was Eagles minus 4.5. Now it's Eagles minus 7.5. Can you lay 7.5? Maybe the Titans are that bad. Maybe that's what we saw in week number one. That Cam Ward still isn't it. We thought he wasn't ready to be an NFL quarterback last year, and maybe this year he still isn't ready to be an NFL quarterback. And maybe that Robert Saleh-led defense is not ready in week number one. I mean, if Geno Smith and the Jets can do what they did to them, maybe this is just a bad Titans team. People thought the Titans were going to take a jump this year. Maybe they're not. And if the Eagles wind up blowing them out here on Sunday, there's going to be a major market reevaluation here on the Tennessee Titans. Something to keep an eye on. Again, here at Circa right now, we have Philadelphia minus 7 over Tennessee. Okay, so 7.5s are at some other books. We're at 7. All right, so you're not going through 7, but you went from 4.5 to 7. Important distinction there. Vegas at the Chargers. Here at Circa, Chargers minus 6.5. Look ahead line, Chargers minus 8.5. Now, this is one where we've crossed through 7 the other direction. The Chargers went from 8.5-point favorites on the look ahead to 6.5-point favorites. Why? Well, the Raiders looked competent. Then again, Raiders played a bad team, a really bad team. Some would say the worst team in the NFL, the worst roster in the NFL, in the Miami Dolphins. But the Raiders with Kirk Cousins looked okay. No Brock Bowers, no problem. Ashton Jeanty looked healthy. The defense got after the quarterback. And the Chargers and Justin Herbert looked bad. Now you have Ladd McConkey injured. And what is going on here with this Mike McDaniel offense? We thought the Chargers were going to look so great. Is this an overreaction? Is this a spot where you fade the overreaction and you bet on the Chargers? I don't know. I don't know if I can do it. Moving along, Jacksonville at Denver here at Circa. Denver, a 3-point favorite. That's an important stance in the market because it's 2.5 at most other books. Look ahead line in this one, Denver minus 3. So no adjustment here. I think that is the right call. I think that's the right line. I think Denver is a very strong play, a very strong play, because everyone looks at how bad they looked, the historic rate of missed tackles that they had in week number one. By the way, it wasn't just Denver. You realize week one in the NFL this year had the the highest missed tackle rate of any week in the regular season going back to 2018. I'll give you, here's the exact nugget here. I'll give you the exact quote, because this was from Sumner Sports. So I want to make sure that I quote him properly here. Sean Syed tweeted out, 2026 week one, the fourth highest missed tackle rate of any individual regular season week since 2022. That's crazy. Why? No one's tackling anymore in the preseason. Starters don't play in the preseason. There's a limited amount of, padded practices and whatnot. So, missed tackles, and the Broncos were like the perfect example. They were the poster child for all the missed tackles. But I think everyone looks at Trevor Lawrence and the four touchdown passes and the Broncos' bad defense and wants to overreact. The market's correct. No overreaction needed. Washington at Dallas. Dallas a four-point favorite here at Circa. Look ahead line on this. Dallas minus 4.5. Half a point adjustment. Why? Because the Cowboys' defense looked terrible. Maybe that one is warranted. Seattle at Arizona. Seattle a four-point favorite at Arizona here at Circa. Look ahead line in this one. Seattle minus 10. This is quarterback dependent. Drew Lock in. Sam Darnold out. Drew Lock in. Also, Arizona looked very good. They upset the Chargers. And maybe Arizona's not as bad as we thought they were. I mean, I bet on Arizona last week. I told you here on this show, when talking about the Circa Survivor, that Arizona could pull the upset. Their offense is good. Jacoby Brissett is a competent veteran quarterback, and they have weapons. But maybe that's a big, big adjustment. Is Drew Lock that massive of a drop-off from Sam Darnold? Some would argue it isn't. Miami at San Francisco. San Francisco a 13-point favorite here at Circa. Look-ahead line was San Francisco minus 10.5. Now, is this an overreaction? Well, San Francisco beat the Rams in Melbourne. They beat the shortest odds to be a win the Super Bowl in quite some time, the Rams. The best team of best teams.

0: against a very bad defense in the Dallas Cowboys. Let's see how you do when you travel here to take on the Rams. Speaking of the Rams and the 49ers, we are seeing something this week that we have never seen before in NFL history. We've never seen teams play a game in Australia and then return home to play a game. Not just play a game in Australia and come home, but come home without a bye week. Yes, it's a little bit more than normal rest because they played on a Thursday, but still, you play in Australia and then you come home. We've never seen it happen before. I actually think that the strategy by both teams was beneficial in 1 week and detrimental in the next week. I think the Rams going there the night before hurt them in the game in Australia in week number one. But I actually think it helped them. It helps them here in week number two. Because there's no adjustment period. There's no acclimation period. It's just they were affected. Their body clock stayed the same. They go to Australia. They play. They lose. Then they come home. Now they're still on regular body clock time. Whereas the 49ers going there a week early helped them. They got acclimated to the time change, the day change. And they were prepared for that one game against the Rams. And they won. But I think now it hurts them here coming home in week number two. Because now, the week that they're supposed to be prepping and getting ready and recovering and playing the getting ready to play the Dolphins, too much time on recovery and reacclimation in this mini bye frame. So I think the strategy hurt the Rams in week one, but helps them in week two. Helped the 49ers in week one, but hurt them in week number two. And then you think about this. We have seen a history now of teams that play overseas, like the Europe games, and then come back without the bye week. And the majority of those teams are actually either tied or trailing in the fourth quarter of their ensuing games when they come back without the bye. And in fact, I saw, I think it was Evan Abrams of the Action Network had the trend out there. Those teams are like 42% ATS in the second halves. And so we've never seen a team come back from Australia, let alone come back from London without the bye. They came back from Australia without the bye. Plus, everybody saw how bad the Dolphins are. I think there is an overwhelming overreaction to how good the 49ers looked in week number one, how bad the Dolphins looked in week number one. Moving the line a field goal, I think, is way too much of an overreaction, especially when you consider we've never seen the Australia thing before. Look, there's no off-season for flavor. 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I'm Scott Satterberg, always on Twitter at ScottsOnAir. Coming up next, we will get to some NFL props as we will be joined by Hasan Khan from Time to Football here on Cashin' Out on VSiN, the Sports Betting Network.
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4: 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NFL Week 2 Sunday is upon us. We went through the look-ahead lines and talked about the overreactions, maybe, in the market based on the look ahead lines and where we are now. We're going to talk about week two betting trends coming up, things that I've noticed, how we could take advantage of recency bias when it comes to handicapping week two, my favorite week personally to bet in the NFL. But let's talk some player props, some analysis here. Joining us right now on the Progressive Guest Line from Time to Football, he is Hassan Khan on Twitter at Time to Football on X and Time to Football on YouTube as well. Hassan, thanks so much for joining us here on VSiN. So betting the NFL is simple, right? We just do touchdown parlays with the biggest name players, right?
6: Oh, absolutely. Yeah. Why not throw the eight-leg parlays in there, bet a dollar to try to win 3,000? Let's do it.
4: I mean, it hit in week number one, right? Every big-name player scored in week number one. Every big-name player on Thursday scored. So it's as simple as that. I'm joking, of course, but really not, because it did cash in week number one. Let's talk about some props here in week number two. First off, just in general, what do you look for here in week number two of the NFL season? Are you going still off of a lot of your priors coming into the season, or are you focusing a lot on what we saw in week one games?
6: A little bit of both, but you kind of nailed it when you were given that little introduction there. Was there's a lot of overreactions to week one, and week one is probably one of the more rustiest weeks in the NFL. I mean, last week was an anomaly, to be honest with you, just the fact that it was, I think, the highest scoring week one in NFL history, if I'm not mistaken. But yeah, you can take advantage of that, because you can look at some players that did well and then be like, okay, well, some people are betting against that or going along with the flow. But then it's like, hey, not so much, you know, kind of play into it, look into the teams. It's kind of really difficult. I would, me personally, just stick with my priors to the season, because week one is just all over the place, which is a lot of the props I'm going to be talking about here. Here tonight.
4: So let's talk about a couple of props here, and we'll start with the Chicago Bears, who obviously put up 55 points here in week number one. Everybody's talking about the scoring. Ben Johnson says not only do they want to be the highest scoring team in the league, they want to be the highest scoring team ever. They go up against the Minnesota Vikings and that Brian Flores defense. What do you like in this game?
6: Well, the thing about the Bears is, yeah, you nailed it. Ben Johnson wants to be the highest scoring offense in NFL history. When I watch the Vikings play the Packers, that defense, it's tough, but it's tough in the run defense. Passing, yeah, given there was some garbage time we're trying to come back for Jordan Love and the Green Bay Packers, but Love passed for 387 yards against that Vikings defense. And when I look at the line, specifically when you're talking about betting, player props, Caleb Williams, I was monitoring this line, the passing yards, since Wednesday, and it was down at 220.5. Then it slowly creeped up to 225.5, and now it's at 228.5. So it's slowly going up. I'm actually taking the over on Caleb Williams to get over 228.5 passing yards against the Vikings defense. Like I said, just put up or gave up 387 yards. Caleb Williams put up 269 yards against the Carolina Panthers last week. I mean, the only way that the Bears can move the ball against the Vikings defense is not going to be through DeAndre Swift or Kyle Manungai. It's going to be through Caleb Williams in that passing game.
4: Any concern as to like the way that Brian Flores has played mind games with Caleb Williams over his first couple of seasons? You know, Caleb's so concerned about the cover zero blitz, right? It's all he talks about. But yet in week one last year, Brian Flores didn't blitz him. You know, and then in later in the week, in what was it, you know, midway through November, then he came after him in like every snap. And I just feel like there's mind games here between Brian Flores and Caleb Williams where, you know, maybe it's going to look like it did maybe in week number one, where he drops back in coverage and dares him to kind of dink and dunk against him.
6: Yeah, I mean, Brian Flores is known for blitzing. I mean, that's what caused them or helped them come back against that awful performance by the Green Bay Packers defensive or offensive line last week. But we've seen this since Caleb Williams' days at USC. He is just known to escape the pocket or just kind of hold onto the ball for way too long. But he could just make these miraculous throws, throwing across his body, throwing downfield, just have this beautiful amount of accuracy. And I think in year three now, it's starting to click for Caleb Williams, and having a second year under Ben Johnson is starting to click a little bit more. So yeah, you're going to have that pressure, but if I had to pick whether he's going to pressure Caleb Williams or not pressure, I think he's going to stick to his plan and just continue to pressure, do what Brian Flores does, but I don't think that's too much of a concern.
4: Mind games, that's all I'm saying here. Let's see, do you like laying it with the Bears, or are you taking the? What do you think about the spread in this one?
6: Yeah, I'm keeping the Bears, -4.5. I mean, Carson Wentz, Kyler Murray's going to be out this game. And last week, again, it's week one, so you can't take that into account. You never know what's going to happen, but I like the Bears at home, -4.5. I don't think the Vikings are going to keep up. Justin Jefferson might have a good game. That's awesome. But that passing attack, it's ruthless. I think it's one of the better ones that we've seen probably in the last decade or so.
4: Hopefully for my fantasy team, Colston Loveland gets involved this week, as he was a no-show in week number one. Let's move on to a couple of other games and teams. The Jacksonville Jaguars, Trevor Lawrence threw for 4 touchdown passes in week number one. Now he goes up against the Denver Broncos, who were playing flag football last week because they didn't want to tackle anybody. I guess they thought that, you know, just flag football or two-hand touch was the way that you got a player down. But Brian Thomas Jr. is kind of the odd man out here in this rotation. Everyone's talking about Parker Washington. But you think this could be a bounce-back game for Brian Thomas Jr.?
6: Well, I'd be careful how you word yourself, because bounce back may not be absolutely correct, but I do believe it's going to be a little bit better. So Brian Thomas is going against Patrick Surtain, PS2. So that's the kind of, I want to ease off a little bit and go in the direction of Parker Washington. Washington is going to be playing in the slot. He's going to be lined up against Jaquan McMillan, who's obviously a great, talented nickelback. But the thing is, even though Parker Washington might get his 4 or 5 receptions, Brian Thomas last year against the Denver Broncos, when he was injured, when Parker Washington already had his rise, he still had 2 receptions in that game. Last week, he had 40 yards receiving, 3 receptions, Brian Thomas did, and that was pretty early on. Then he got hurt, banged up his shoulder, was taken out of the game, and at that point, they were up 24-0, so there's no need to really play him that much. So having 3 receptions in the first 2 quarters or so kind of tells me, yeah, the training camp reports, what we've been hearing about Brian Thomas having this bounce-back season, maybe not as good as his rookie season, but being heavily involved with the Jaguars offense, 3 receptions, when he had 2 receptions last year against the Broncos, I mean, I'm going to bet the over.
4: Listen, Parker Washington, again, when everybody's talking about one player, I think it's always smart to kind of pivot and go with somebody else on that team. We're talking to Hassan Khan here, joining us here from Time 2 Football. I'm Scott Seidenberg. This is Cashing Out here on VSiN. Where else are you going here as far as a spread is concerned on this card here on NFL Sunday?
6: As far as the spread goes, I like the Green Bay Packers -3.5. I would assume that it would be a little bit less or would be in the favor of the Green Bay Packers a little bit more, maybe like a 4.5 or 5.5. Mm. But the fact that it's 3.5, I like the chances of that. I like the Green Bay Packers to bounce back. The Vikings defense, like I said, it's an anomaly. Brian Flores likes to rush. Maybe the Aaron Glenn and the Jets defense is going to take advantage of that. But, I think Matthew Golden had a show-out season or a show-out game last week. Christian Watson does Christian Watson things. This run game is going to be a little bit more involved. It's going to be a little bit more methodical, a little bit more balanced. So the Green Bay Packers are the Jets, -3.5. I like that.
4: Matt LaFleur, 5-0 ATS in week number two since the 2021 season. So you got to like that as a bounce back. And how about one more player prop here for anybody looking for maybe a flyer, whether it's a DFS type of play or if they're just looking to extend their player parlays, because we know that that's all the rage now.
6: Yeah, and real quick, I was just thinking about some games, about some spreads that I like. The Bengals are +2.5 mm-hmm. against the Texans with that Nico Collins, so that might be something that you guys want to take advantage of. I think that Bengals defense is for real. But if you're talking about player props, one more that I really like, I'm going to give some kickers some loves. Eddie Pinheiro against the Miami Dolphins. So prior to this, I had kicking points as the over, 8.5 kicking points. Was his line. I wanted to take the over because it was 7.5 earlier, but then 8.5, it keeps on creeping up. Now I'm going down the direction of 2.5 extra points made. I'm taking the over of that because you got to think about it. That's 3 touchdowns. Are the 49ers going to score 3 touchdowns against the Dolphins? And if Eddie Pinheiro misses a kick, are the 49ers going to score 4 touchdowns? And Eddie Pinheiro makes 3 of those extra points. I like the chances against the Rams last week. He made 3 extra points and 2 field goals. Might have been 3 field goals if he didn't miss one. But the Dolphins are 6th worst in time of possession that they showed last week. And the 49ers are top 10 in time of possession. So the chances of the 49ers playing that field position game, getting into red zone territory, scoring touchdowns, I like a lot for Eddie Pinheiro.
4: I think Kalon Black could be in for a good game in that one as well. Maybe a little sneaky player prop there. Hassan, great stuff as always, man. Appreciate the time, and we'll be watching Time to Football and checking you out as we progress throughout the season.
6: Yes, sir. Thank you so much for the time, Scott.
4: There he is, Hassan Khan, joining us on Twitter at Time to Football. It's Cashing Out here on VSiN, the Sports Betting Network.
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0: A power line is more than a power line. It's maintaining the bottom line for small businesses. It's keeping the assembly line moving for our workforce. For our brightest minds, it's meeting a deadline. It's on the front line with our heroes. And on the sidelines of the biggest games, it's a direct line to our loved ones. And it's a lifeline for the most vulnerable. There's a lot on the line. NV Energy. This is what we do.
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2: Scott Satterberg back here with you. This is Cashing Out on VSiN, the sports betting network, as we talk week two of the NFL season. Coming up at the top of the hour, we will get to our sports betting professor, Aaron Moore. We'll give us some of his favorite prop bets here. We'll also talk about the contest selections in the Circa Millions contest, Circa Survivor, Circa Grandissimo as well. Last week, obviously a historic week as the Chargers eliminated 30% of both Circa Survivor and Circa Grandissimo. I want to talk about week two betting strategy. Something that I've been doing for the past couple of years, been tracking this, wrote an article up on my website earlier this week, and I want to give you guys some numbers here to take advantage of in week number two. First off, the theme of week number two for me is the overreactions. I've mentioned it before. We are going to play against recency bias. So let's talk about what's been profitable in week number two of the NFL season. Going back to the start of the 2021 season, what has been profitable in week number two? Overall, since the start of 2021, underdogs have been profitable in week number two. Dogs in week two, 44, 30, and 4 against the spread. That is 59.5% ATS since the start of 2021. If all you did was blindly play the dogs, you're crushing it. 60% ATS. But now let's break it down by different categories. And we'll start with the bounce back. Let's talk about 0-1 teams. Teams that lost in week number one and then are listed as an underdog in week number two. Obviously, that means the market is against those teams because they lost in week number one. So no one likes you. You lost. Those 0-1 underdogs in week number two, 26-17-2 against the spread since 2021. That is 60.5% ATS. When those 0-1 underdogs are on the road, even more of a reason to not like them, right? Not only are they 0-1, but so we don't like them, but now they have to travel, so we don't like them even more. How about those teams going 18-7-1? Against the spread in week two. 72% covering by an average of 2.4 points per game. The idea here is that the market is overreacting to a bad performance in week number one. And maybe these teams are better than what we saw in week one, and they bounce back here in week number two. Here are your 0-1 underdogs. The Colts, Dolphins, Commanders, Saints, Browns, Titans, and Falcons. Now, the road underdogs, the 0-1 road underdogs, 72% ATS since 2021. Colts, Dolphins, Commanders, Saints, and Browns. Now, let's look at the other side. 1-0 teams, the overvalued favorites, as I call them. Think about that. It's the exact flip of what we just talked about. The market overreacts to bad teams losing in week number one. The market also overreacts to, quote, good teams winning in week number one. Since the start of the 2021 season, 1-0 teams favored in week number two, 18-25-3 against the spread. That is 41.9% ATS. And when those 1-0 teams are at home in week number two, clearly, the market loves them, right? You won in week number one. You showed us how good you are. You're at home in week number two. Of course you're going to crush it. Those 1-0 home favorites in week number two, 7-18-1 against the spread. 28% ATS, and they're failing to cover by 4 points per game, telling us the market overreacts to week one. Here are your 1-0 favorites. Chiefs, 49ers, Seahawks, Ravens, Eagles, Bears, and Bills. Your 1-0 home favorites, where this is the 72% ATS fade. Like, if you just bet against these teams, you're 18-7-1 ATS in the last 5 years. Chiefs, 49ers, Ravens, Bears, and Bills. Now, what about blowouts? How does the market react or overreact to blowouts, whether you win or lose? Let's look at the double-digit results. If your team lost by double digits in week number one, in week two, you're 19-10-2 against the spread. 65.5% ATS. Now, what about those teams that lost by double digits in week number one that are underdogs in week number two? That makes sense, right? Not all double-digit losses are created equal, but if you're a double-digit loss in week number one, the market's treating you as a bad team, you're an underdog in week number two, how do you do? How about this? 13-5-1 against the spread. Wow. Not only are you 13-5-1 ATS, but you're covering by an average of 2.8 points per game. Let's reverse it. What if you won your game by 10 or more points? If you won your game by 10 or more points in week number two, you're just 15-16 ATS. Nothing to write home about there. But when you're a favorite in week number two, so you won your game in week number one by double digits. Now the market loves you. You're favored here in week number two. Those teams are just 6-11 ATS since 2021. More data showing the market overreacts to blowout games. 0-1 teams that are coming off a 10-point loss. That would be Rams, Colts, Dolphins, Chargers, Broncos, Browns, Packers, Titans, and Panthers. Your 0-1 underdogs off of a 10-point loss. That's a 72.2% ATS trend backing these teams. Colts, Dolphins, Browns, and Titans. And your 1-0 favorites off of a 10-point win, which you're 69% just fading these teams, right? Chiefs, 49ers, Ravens, and Bears. And one other overreaction I will get to. I call this the reversal. This is when the market has a change of an opinion on a team. Now, sometimes it's schedule-based, and the one team that I'm going to talk to you about now is schedule-based because, heck, they were playing a good team in week number one. They're playing a bad team here in week number two. But think about this. When your team covers as an underdog in week number one, you're an underdog in week number one, and you cover. And now you're a favorite in week number two. That's a signal that the market has changed their opinion on you. You covered in week one as an underdog. Now you're a favorite in week number two. Those teams since 2021 have gone just 5-13 against the spread, failing to cover by 5.9 points per game. And when you win outright as a dog in week number one, and then you're favorite in week number two, 5-9 ATS, failing to cover by 6 points per game, pretty similar. How about when you're a win as an outright dog in week number one, and now you're favored by more than a field goal in week number two? Just 3-7 ATS, failing to cover by 8 points per game. That is a clear indication of recency bias. And there's only one team that fits that situation here this week. And it's also a team that is in a situation we've never seen before. And that is the San Francisco 49ers. They win outright as the dog in week number one. They are now a heavy 13-point favorite, 13.5-point favorite here in week number two. All the signs say that is a fade here in week number two. Plus, we've never seen it happen We've never seen a team come back from Australia. One other team I want to talk about. How about comebacks, right? Do you fade teams that come back to win? If you come back in week number one from 10 points down to win your game, and then you're favored in week number two, those teams are just 1-4 against the spread. Wow. If you go back even further to the start of the 2012 season, you come from behind by 10 points to win in week number one, then you're a favorite in week number two, you're 5-11 ATS. That team, the Seattle Seahawks, playing against the Cardinals. But the Cardinals pulled a fluke upset, right? So we have to fade that team, not so fast. Teams that pull an upset in week number one, winning outright as a 7-point dog or higher, in week number two, they're 5-2-2 against the spread since 2012. Maybe the Cardinals are a play. Maybe going up against the Seattle Seahawks. We'll talk more about our plays here for week number two in the NFL. Talk about the contest selections as well. But coming up next, more prop selections from our sports betting professor, Aaron Moore. I'm Scott Seidenberg. It's Cashing Out here on VSiN, the sports betting network.
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6: 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Always on Twitter at Scott's On Air and at VSIN Live. Coming up, we'll talk about the Circa contest selections as we'll get into Circa Millions, the top five consensus plays, Circa Survivor, Circa Grandissimo as well. And then we'll get to our best bets here for NFL Week 2 Sunday. And I'll tell you why the popular opinion, well, dare I say opinion, how about the popular narrative is actually wrong when you look at the numbers. That's coming up here in just a few minutes. But right now, let's get to more prop bets as we welcome in our sports betting professor. He is Aaron Moore, joins us on the Progressive Guest Line. Aaron, thanks so much for joining us here on this episode of Cashing Out, week two of the NFL season. And correct me if I'm wrong, but all we have to do in order to win our NFL bets is just bet every big name player to score a touchdown, right? Because that's how it worked in week number one, and that's how it's going to work for every week of the rest of the season, right, Aaron?
7: Boy, if it was only that easy, Scott, we would be betting touchdowns upon touchdowns. And, you know, it is interesting because we talk about player props, and touchdowns are one of those very popular public plays, right? Because it really does become the epicenter of attention. And you expect big name players to score, right? It fits all particular logic. You do have to be really careful, though, when you look at the juice. It adds up. I'll give you one for this week. Omarion Hampton, he scored one last week for the Chargers. His number is about minus 180. And just think about if somebody like him had 10, 12 rushing touchdowns or 10 or 12 touchdowns for the entirety over the season, that would be a really good season. But what about those other 6, 7 weeks he doesn't score a touchdown and you're playing this at minus 180? So it gets a lot of attention, but I think it's one of those prop bets you really have to focus on long term, what the juice can do to you.
6: Yeah, exactly. When you look at like your implied probability, right, like of your minus 180 wager, and you think about like how many times that has to have success throughout the course of an NFL season, and then you think about how many touchdowns the guy actually has over the NFL season, people don't realize you're getting robbed like of your money if you're doing this every single week. Yeah, are there going to be weeks where, you know, Josh Allen scores two and every other big name player scores two? Yes, it happens. Just like we had National Tight Ends Day a couple of years ago where every tight end scored. It happens. But you know something? The majority of the time, it doesn't. So just, you know, bet accordingly. Let's talk about some player props that you like here in week number two. You mentioned Omarion Hampton, so why don't we start with your Chargers in a bounce back spot here in week number two against the Raiders. Are you expecting a bounce back, and who are you expecting it from?
7: I do expect the Chargers to bounce back, and I think one of the takeaways from week one will be interesting, just on a side note, is I'm interested to see how Arizona plays. Was it a fluke, or is Arizona really, let's not say a legitimate team, but a close to legitimate team. So I do think the Chargers bounce back. And one of the plays I have in this game, Scott, are two as they relate to Arondé Gadsden. I've got him over 1.5 receptions and over 16.5 yards. And we talk about player prop handicapping. I try to look at ways and find plays that the algorithm cannot account for. And if you look at this Chargers offense heading into a game, you expect them to bounce back. You expect them to have a little bit more familiarity with Mike McDaniel. Mm-hmm. With the offense, the Chargers are going to be without Keandre Lambert-Smith. They have a beat-up Darius Davis. There's a little bit of uncertainty about Ladd McConkey. So somebody has to fill those snaps first and foremost. And then you expect more snaps, more targets. And I think Gadsden is the one that's going to be the beneficiary here. With the Mike McDaniel offense during the preseason, there was very limited appearances by Gadsden. And there were accounts that he was in the coach's doghouse. He offers them a little bit more of offensive flexibility in terms of blocking and then releasing and going down and running some seam routes Ladd McConkey might previously have run. So I don't think the algorithm can account for Gadsden having a bigger role. And if you look at it, I need him to get 2 receptions, need him to get 17 yards. I think he's going to be a pretty big part of this Los Angeles offense. So that is one of the plays I have for tomorrow.
8: I like it. I'm so curious to see what happens with this Chargers team because are we just, you know, we just assumed that it was going to look good here with McDaniel. We assumed that it was going to be a blowout win in week number one. If they lose to the Raiders here in week number two, there has to be a serious reevaluation of this Chargers team. Like, okay, if they blow out the Raiders, maybe week one was a fluke, right? But if they lose to Vegas, now there's got to be like a serious reevaluation of this Chargers team. And maybe, you know, losing Minter is, you know, a big deal, right? And we'll see how that plays going into the rest of this season. All right, let's talk about another quarterback that faced a ton of pressure in week number one. And it didn't look great in the fourth quarter, but early in the game, it looked great. And that was Jordan Love of the Green Bay Packers against the Minnesota Vikings. How do you think Jordan Love and the Packers do against the New York Jets now this week?
7: Another handicap based on what the algorithm might or might not do. So last week, as you said, Scott, Love threw 42 times in that game where there was a lot of action, a lot of blitzing. And you have to expect now the number this week when Green Bay plays the Jets that it might be a little bit overinflated of what Jordan Love did last week. So I'm going to take his under 33.5 pass attempts here, thinking that the algorithm might be a little bit of an overreaction. And if you look at it, they're playing the Jets. The Jets are only a 3.5-point underdog. Maybe, just maybe, we're living in a world where the Jets can be competitive here. And if they are competitive and Geno Smith is an adequate quarterback, then we have to start thinking about time of possession for the Jets. I just don't see Green Bay chucking the ball around like they did last week. Mm-hmm. And you hope to say, I'm going to go against an inflated line based on the previous weeks. And if you look at Jordan Love's numbers last year, do they relate? You could be debatable. But he had a couple games where he threw over 40 times last year and then followed it up with some of his more limited pass attempts all season. So I'm taking Jordan Love under 33.5 pass attempts. I hope Geno Smith isn't throwing the ball to the other team and giving Green Bay extra possessions in this situation.
8: I've gone back and forth on this game so much. Like, I know a lot of people think, you know, the Jets look a lot better. Geno is competent, right? The defense, you know, is maybe better in year number two with Aaron Glenn. Matt LaFleur is 5-0 ATS in week number two since the start of the 2021 season. And if you look at that game, like, all right, maybe if he doesn't take the field goal off the board in the fourth quarter, maybe the Vikings don't score 22 unanswered points. If it's an 8-point lead, maybe it's a different game. I don't know. I've gone back and forth. I kind of want to lay it with the Green Bay Packers, Aaron. I kind of do. It's kind of where I'm falling here for this game. Talking to our sports betting professor, Aaron Moore, joining me, Scott Seidenberg here. It's cashing out here on VSiN. Give me another player prop that you like, maybe from the running back position. Who are you going with?
7: I'm taking an over here, and we talk about these props. Scott, I'd like to go under, but this is another over I'm taking. Justice Hill, over 12.5 receiving yards. I'm attacking this one not necessarily by looking at the algorithm, but trying to look at what happened last week and what you expect to happen this week with Baltimore. So you look at that game last week, Baltimore gave the ball a ton of times to Derrick Henry in that shootout against Indianapolis. As Henry gets a little bit older here, maybe these cut back a little bit in terms of his carries on a per week basis. So I would expect after what Henry did last week and this New Orleans defense that maybe isn't going to be able to stop Henry all that much. So Justice Hill gets extra snaps just because Henry's getting longer runs and maybe there's a bigger opportunity for Hill to take the field. So I get him for 12.5 receiving yards. If it follows my plan here of Hill being on the field more, last week he had one catch for 10 yards. So if I can get Hill on the field just a few more times, you look at it, it's going to be a good opportunity for a guy that really only needs one catch to get that total. And it's not necessarily the greatest comparison, but last week New Orleans gave up 30 yards to Jahmyr Gibbs receiving. So maybe there's some issues there in terms of New Orleans covering somebody out of the backfield. So if Henry's carrying the ball a lot, perhaps that gets Justice Hill on the field a little bit more, and we know where his value is, and that's receiving out of the backfield.
8: I like it. I want to ask you about another running back receiving. What do you think about Bijan Robinson over 43.5 receiving yards? He obviously flew over this number in week number one, and if you look at week number one with Cooper Rush at quarterback, the Falcons had the second highest screen rate in the league in week number one behind the San Francisco 49ers, and you watch those practice videos where it looked like Jack Strand was the best-looking quarterback of all them working out in the practice videos. Cooper Rush looked like a statue. Maybe he's a little bit banged up. Do you think it's going to be some dink and dunks here and Bijan goes over 43.5 receiving yards?
7: I think you would have to look at that, Scott, because if you look at it, we put all these things together from a fantasy perspective. We don't really expect a lot from Kyle Pitts. We don't really expect a lot from Drake London. Somebody has to be Cooper Rush's main target, and that's Robinson. And there's another guy. You give him two or three catches, he can rip off 17-yard reception. So I think it's absolutely something in play because you think about it in general. Where else is Atlanta going to get offense from besides dumping it off to possibly the best player in the league?
8: That's what I was thinking. I was like, I'd rather go over 43.5 receiving yards than the over 5.5 receptions, even though you get plus money at the 5.5 receptions, but it might only take two catches to go over 43.5 yards with Bijan. So maybe that's the way to attack it. Aaron, appreciate the time. There's his plays up on the board with the Rondae Gadsden two plays, Justice Hill, Jordan Love. And he actually likes the Bears in the NFC North. We are head-to-head there. Aaron, appreciate the time. We'll talk to you next week right here on Cashing Out.
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6: 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My thanks to our professor Aaron Moore, who gave us some prop bets in our last segment. I'll talk about some prop bets as well coming up. We'll get into the trench report, and I'll tell you why I'm taking the trench report here in week number two with a grain of salt. And then we will also go over our best bets, including the Hold Your Nose special that I teased earlier. And I also want to have some fun with some of the teaser cards here at Circa. I have one here in front of me, the reverse teaser card. And I want to talk about some of the alternate outcomes that maybe we could see here coming up on NFL Week 2 Sunday. But with the season underway, there's plenty of ways to win the Edge Boost Average Joe contest. It's broken into 5 week quarters, so you don't need a hot start to be in the mix. 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And the overall Average Joe champion locks in an automatic qualifying spot in the 2027 Circa Friday Football Invitational, plus a Vegas trip and an in-studio guest appearance on a VSiN show. 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Let's talk about the Circa contests, and we'll get into the top five consensus plays in Circa Millions, as well as the Survivor and Grandissimo plays. We'll talk about Circa Millions first, where I had a 3-2 week number one. I thought I was going to go 5-0. Obviously not the case. The top five consensus plays did not have a good week in week number one. Let's see if it bounces back here in week number two. Your number one most selected entry, the Philadelphia Eagles -7 over the Tennessee Titans. 1,593 selections on the Philadelphia Eagles over the Tennessee Titans. And I'll tell you what the current market number is as well, because as always, you never want to play you can play stale lines. That's great. You always want to get that CLV, but you never want to play a line that is worse in the contest than it is in the market, because you can just play the number in the market, right? Because every entry is your implied $1,000 wager right now. So right now, Philadelphia Eagles here at Circa, a 7-point favorite over Tennessee, and they are the number one most selected entry in Circa Millions. Your number two most selected entry is the Houston Texans -2.5 against the Cincinnati Bengals. This is one that I am on as one of my five selections as well. And here at Circa, Houston -2.5, -115. I understand no Nico Collins for the Houston Texans, but this is one where it is an 0-1 team that is in a bounce back spot here against a team that might be a little bit overhyped
8: based on their week one performance. You know, when you consider the Bengals beat the Bucks last week, and as good as Joe Burrow looked and everyone getting excited over the Cincinnati Bengals, that game was largely aided by the turnovers for the Tampa Bay Bucks. If you look at like the advanced box score, it was a lot different than what the actual final score was in that game. Turnovers are not sticky. You can't just assume that turnovers happen week to week or season to season, right? The expected points change for every possession. Every turnover not only takes negative points away from you, it adds points to another team. And if those don't happen, the game plays out completely different. Bengals win 33-27. The fact that they allowed the Bucks to score 27 on them and come from behind and make it a game, a little bit concerning here. The 24 points that they scored in the first half, aided by three consecutive turnovers, maybe doesn't exactly tell the story here. So we'll see if the Texans are in a bounce back spot, and I think they are. I played them as well at -2.5. Your next most selected entry is another team in a bounce back spot, and that is the Denver Broncos -2.5 here at Circa. The Denver Broncos are now -3. So this is one where you get the half a point through the key number of three by playing the stale line in the contest. And this is one I bet early in the week on the Broncos -2.5. You can still get -2.5 at some online books, but it is -3 here at Circa. And I think the Broncos are in a prime bounce back spot because they looked as bad as you can look in week number one. They did. The missed tackle rate was one of the highest missed tackle rates we've ever seen in an NFL game. That's pathetic in week number one. That has to be fixed here in week number two. We know it's a big home field advantage. You have Jacksonville now traveling to go play at elevation. The Jags, who got four touchdown passes from Trevor Lawrence in week number one. Does that performance show you how good the Jaguars are? Considering their opponent, the Cleveland Browns, and Deshaun Watson, one of the worst teams in the NFL, maybe? I think maybe the Jags, not as good as what we saw in week number one. Broncos, not as bad as we saw in week number one. Perfect bounce back spot here for the Denver Broncos. Your next most selected entry is close. The Tampa Bay Bucks -8.5 over the Browns, and the Panthers -2.5 over the Atlanta Falcons. Now for the Bucks, they're playing that bad team in the Cleveland Browns. Right now the line here at Circa is the Tampa Bay Bucks -8.5. The line for the Carolina Panthers here at Circa -2.5. So the same lines as we have in the contest. Obviously for Carolina, they're playing against Cooper Rush. And Carolina, a little bit concerning, but they scored a lot of points against the Bears. Was that because Bryce Young and their offense was capable of scoring, or because the Bears' defense was not capable of stopping anybody? And then for Tampa, you clean up those turnovers, and this game could look a lot different. The game last week could look a lot different. Plus, it's the Baker Mayfield revenge spot here.

0: is in on the San Francisco 49ers. Now, I have bet on the Miami Dolphins. Yes, I did. I'm also the guy that bet on the Cardinals last week. Did I take them on the money line? No. I wish I did. Did I take the Dolphins on the money line? No. Did I wish I did? Probably not. But if they win tomorrow, maybe I would wish I did. But no. I like the Cardinals to cover. The Dolphins to cover. I do. We've never seen a team come back from Australia before to play a football game. And we know that teams that travel from overseas, whether it's just Europe, just London, right, and then come back to play without a bye week, have all seemed to struggle, especially in the second half. Now, the 49ers, they went a week early to Australia to acclimate. I think that helped them in their one game in week one against the Rams. But I think it hurts them here in week two. I get it. The Dolphins have to make the cross-country trip. I get it. It's difficult for them to do that. But I think that this line is too high. I think the Dolphins can keep it close. I think they'll be scrappy in a bounce-back spot here in week number two. It is also a familiar system, if you will. Matt LaFleur, Jeff Hafley was kind of with that Shanahan tree. Remember, Jeff Hafley comes from the Matt LaFleur. He was the defensive coordinator in Green Bay, who also is a part of that Shanahan coaching tree, McVay coaching tree, all that similar, coaching things and all that stuff. Jeff Hafley was with the 49ers coaching their defensive backs before he became the head coach at Boston College, right? So, I mean, there's something there to being a part of that tree, knowing the Shanahan offense and maybe coaching and scheming against it and calling up his buddies. Maybe the Miami Dolphins have something here to go up against the 49ers. And then your second most selected team with also 6,061 entries, 35.8% of the pool, the Bucks over the Cleveland Browns. I think you're good there. Circa Grandissimo, your number one selection, the 49ers with 26 out of the remaining 49 entries, 100,000 per entry on the 49ers, 14 on the Bucks, 4 on the Ravens, 3 on the Eagles, 1 on the Chargers, 1 on the Rams. I should note, 42 no picks in Circa Survivor. That is $42,000 of dead money that goes right into the pool. I mean, it's ridiculous, but you know something? It happens. I'm always shocked at the no picks later in the season. I mean, I know it's still early, but week one, I can understand. 18 no picks in week number one. Maybe you came to Vegas in the summer. You signed up. You forgot to get a proxy. You didn't know that you couldn't make your picks on the app or whatever, and you're out, right? And now, week two, though, you won in week one. How do you not enter your picks here in week number two? Oh, my goodness. We'll talk about some alternate spreads coming up next here on Cashing Out with me, Scott Seidenberg, here on VSiN.
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5: 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Want to have some fun here with week number two, NFL Sunday. I will go over my five circa millions selections. Pretty not close to the consensus, but some of the consensus. I am on the Minnesota Vikings at +4.5 as one of my selections. I'm on the Houston Texans -2.5, the Denver Broncos -2.5. And then I took the Cardinals +4 and the Dolphins +13. Those are my circa millions selections. Yes, I am holding my nose with the Dolphins. And I think the Cardinals, are better than what people give them credit for. They look good. Again, I don't think it was a fluke in week number one. I don't think it was a fluke. I mean, this offense can score, right? And Seattle, you know, maybe coming from behind, took something out of them. We'll see. Drew Lock looked okay. Tough opponent. They did let New England, you know, like New England covered that game. Seattle got the win. Clearly, they missed Kenneth Walker, right? We'll see if we'll see how that one plays out. Maybe Seattle gets the win. Maybe they only win by a field goal. Maybe they only win by four, and I get the push. But I do like the points there with the Arizona Cardinals. I want to talk about, speaking of the contest here at Circa. So while I was down at the sports book, I picked up one of these teaser cards that they have here at Circa. But this isn't just any teaser card. This is the reverse teaser card. Now, some of you might be asking, what is a reverse teaser card, Scott? Well, quite simple. In a regular standard teaser, we talk about, moving a line by 6 points, right? And we always talk about you want to play the traditional Stanford Wong teaser. Stanford Wong wrote the book on sports betting. And the Wong teasers are 6 point teasers that move through the key numbers of 3 and 7. Okay. First off, teaser pricing here in Vegas and a majority of the sports books have completely changed over the years. It used to be standard -120 on a 6 point teaser. That was extremely profitable if you played your traditional Wong teasers, moving a 7.5 point favorite through the 7 and the 3 down to a 1.5, moving a 1.5 point dog up through the 3 and the 7 to the 7.5, right? Moving a 2.5 point favorite up through the 3 and the 7 and actually through the 8 now, because 8 is becoming an increasingly key number with 2 point conversions in the NFL. Those look pretty good. So I could get behind if somebody says, I would like to tease the Jaguars from 2.5 to 8.5, and I want to tease the Bengals from 2.5 to 8.5. I can get behind those. Those are traditional Wong teasers. The problem is you're not laying -120 anymore. You're laying -135, -134. Some of the best books out there might be -130. You also have to pay attention to your teaser pricing, right? You don't have to worry about it when you're doing half points, but let's say you take a 1 point, you take a 2 point dog, you make them an 8 point dog. If they lose the game by 8, what does your sportsbook rules say? Certain books, teasers are ties, push. Some of them, teasers, tie, loses. So always check out your sports books to learn about your sportsbook rules. And the other lesson that I would give is because of the VIG now not being -120 anymore and it being -130 or -135, is don't ever tease down. Don't ever tease down. Now, people are saying, why? Like, I got the Philadelphia Eagles are a 7 point favorite. I could tease them down to -1. Why wouldn't I do that? Well, this is the math lesson behind why you wouldn't do that. if you're doing a teaser, okay, just a traditional standard two-leg teaser, when you were paying minus 120 for that standard two-leg teaser, each one of your legs was minus 280, okay? If you did a two-leg parlay of minus 280 and minus 280, that together, your payout is minus 120. But now, two teaser legs cost you more than minus 120. So the juice that you're laying on an individual teaser leg is greater than minus 280. It's closer to minus 300 or higher. If minus 300 and minus 300 is minus 129, minus 315 and minus 315 is minus 136. That's more closely aligned to what these sports books are charging you now. So a teaser now is essentially a two-leg parlay where each leg is between minus 300 and minus 315. Well, you love the Philadelphia Eagles. You think the Philadelphia Eagles are going to win their game against the Tennessee Titans, but you don't want to lay, you know, a teaser price. Well, you could just shop around and see if you can get a Philadelphia Eagles money line that's less than minus 315. You know, maybe it's out there, maybe it's not. But look for it. Shop around. There are different outs now with the PMs and all that stuff and the exchanges. There's different outs. So maybe there's a way to play the Philadelphia Eagles instead of laying minus 315. Maybe you can get them minus 300. Maybe you can get them minus 275. I'm looking right now here at Circa, Philadelphia Eagles minus 330. So in that case, minus 315 is a little bit better than minus 330. But also what you have to factor in is you need a second leg to hit now. That's the problem with a lot of parlays that people don't understand. And when one leg hits, the second leg now becomes increasingly more expensive. You know, you can do your two-leg parlay, right? But let's say your first leg is minus 330, and let's say the Eagles win. Okay. And now you're waiting for the Rams, who were minus 320 on the money line. You're waiting for the Rams now to win. The problem is the Rams are no longer minus 320 because you've already won your Eagles bet. So now you need the Rams to win at a much higher price that you're risking to cash your parlay because you've already got one leg home. Teasers are, it's an interesting dynamic now. That's all I'll say. It's an interesting dynamic. To me, I like to tease up and not tease down because I'd rather just shop for a money line price. And if you like the Eagles to win, just bet them on the money line. Just bet them by itself, minus 330. I understand there's some people out there, it's like, I'll never lay that much juice. But when you do your teaser or your parlay, you are laying that much juice. You just don't understand it. But here at Circa, I found this card. Very interesting. It's called the reverse teaser card. And now what this does is it pushes the spread in the opposite direction. So let's say for the Green Bay Packers, instead of being a 3.5-point favorite, this line moves 7 points towards the Packers, meaning I can lay the Packers -10.5 instead of -3.5. Same thing, Bears, instead of -3.5, I can go -10.5. Or instead of +3.5 with the Jets, I can do -3.5 with the Jets. And the reason why you're going through all these crazy alternate numbers is because you get a higher payout, right? You're getting 25 to 1, 75 to 1, depending on how many legs you play. It's a fun little sprinkle. It's a fun thing. And I wanted to think to myself, what legs could I realistically see winning here out of these alternate spreads? I'm going to read you some of them. I mean, listen, if I played, some of these, you could have some pretty interesting results over the games, right? I mean, on Thursday, right, the Buffalo Bills, they won 41-31. You could have, this teaser card had 11.5, but let's say it was -9.5. Okay, Bills covered the 9.5. So how about this? Let's go through some numbers here. Packers minus 10.5, Jets minus 3.5. What's more likely to happen? Packers right now are a 3.5-point favorite at the Jets. Is it more likely that they win by double digits, or is it more likely the Jets win by north of a field goal? Same thing for the Bears-Vikings. Bears minus 10.5 or Vikings minus 3.5, what's more likely? How about the Patriots minus 11.5 or the Steelers minus 2.5? I actually think if the Steelers win that game, it's going to be by a field goal or more, right? I think that could be a likely result. I think the Steelers could win against the Patriots. How about the Bucs minus 15.5? Well, if the Bucs beat the Browns, they probably blow them out, right? They're 8.5-point favorites. Maybe they win by 3 scores. That's pretty interesting. Texans minus 10.5. Bengals minus 3.5. Ravens minus... Do the Ravens blow out the Saints? Ravens minus 15.5 against the Saints? Do the Eagles blow out the Titans? Philly minus 14.5? Some of these alternate spreads are pretty interesting. I'm curious to see if I want to dive in on one of these. And if I do, I'll tell you my selections coming up next. Look, football's back. You don't want to head through another season without VSiN Pro, guys. Become a VSiN Pro subscriber today. 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
6: 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So I am going to fill out this alternate teaser card, and here are the three bets that I did. By the way, 3 for 3 pays out 25 to 1 on my payout. All right, 25 to 1, nice. Should I get more? You know, if I played this at a sports book with the alternate spreads, probably. But you know what? I'm doing a little sprinkle and having some fun here. Here are the three alternate spreads I did. Steelers -2.5 against the Patriots. If the Steelers win by a field goal. Okay? They're 5.5-point dogs. If you win by a field goal. I like Steelers -2.5. Okay. The next alternate spread I did was Bucks -15.5. Maybe the Browns are just that bad. And if the Bucks blow them out, maybe they blow them out. They win by 20 points. You know, maybe it's a similar score like what we saw last week with the Browns getting embarrassed by Trevor Lawrence and the Jacksonville Jaguars. Maybe it's just like that with the Tampa Bay Bucks. Plus, it's the Baker Mayfield revenge game, right? 34-10 was the final score last week. Similar score. I'll take it here with the Bucks over the Browns. And then I did the Philadelphia Eagles -14.5 against the Titans. Why not? They're a touchdown favorite over the Titans. Maybe Cam Ward is just that bad. Maybe Vic Fangio and this Eagles defense gets after him, a couple of turnovers, and the Eagles, who allowed the Commanders to backdoor against them, score late to hold on to win 24-22. Jalen Hurts with 3 touchdown passes, a lot of criticism on that new Sean Mannion offense last week. Maybe this is an opportunity to run up the score here for the Philadelphia Eagles and this Sean Mannion offense. And, you know, maybe there's something there. Maybe there's something there. By the way, here's what I'm curious about. So it wouldn't be last year because Robert Saleh got axed early on, right? But let's see. Sean Mannion, who was with the Rams last year, right, as their, passing game coordinator? Is that what he was? He was their, or their quarterback's coach, right? He was an offensive assistant with the Packers so he's the LaFleur coaching tree. Which, by the way, the LaFleur-Saleh connection is very strong. They're like

0: insurance. So if anybody knows about, you know, there's certainly familiarity, I guess you could say, between the LaFleur, between LaFleur and Saleh, and maybe Mannion being an assistant with the Packers, maybe that has something to do there. Remember when Saleh got fired before he became the DC once again with the 49ers, he actually went and became a defensive consultant for the Green Bay Packers, where, you know, Sean Mannion was an offensive assistant. So who's got the edge there? Curious. Curious to see. Why do I say that? Because Sean Mannion is now the OC of the Philadelphia Eagles, who are playing against Robert Saleh and the Tennessee Titans coming up here tomorrow. I want to talk about some of my best bets. I already gave out the plays that I'm in on the Circa Millions contest. I'm on the Houston Texans, minus the 2.5. I understand no Nico Collins, but this is a bounce-back spot for them that I want to buy into. I am on the Denver Broncos in a bounce-back spot as well. But here's something interesting with that Denver Broncos game. Bo Nix to throw an interception, plus 115. That's a sneaky, sneaky play. I was looking at some NFL next-gen stats, and I saw this as it pertains to that game between the Jaguars and the Broncos. The Jaguars have used cover six at the second highest rate in the NFL since the start of last season. And Bo Nix, in his career, has averaged 5.9 yards per attempt, a 41.9% success rate, and a 10.9% explosive pass rate against cover six in his career, all three numbers below his career averages against all other coverages. Also, the Jaguars have used zone coverage on 80.4% of dropbacks since the start of last season. That's the seventh highest rate in the NFL. Bo Nix, against non-blitz zone coverages, has thrown 16 interceptions, the fifth most of any quarterback in the NFL against non-blitz zone coverages. So maybe Bo Nix throws an interception here against the Jacksonville Jaguars. Give me Bo Nix to throw a pick at plus 115. I mentioned Bijan Robinson to go over his 43.5 receiving yards for the Atlanta Falcons. Last week, the Falcons, with Cooper Rush at quarterback, had the second highest screen percentage rate in the entire NFL, behind only the San Francisco 49ers. So more screen passes, dump offs here for Bijan Robinson against the Carolina Panthers, I expect to see here this week. So it only takes, I don't like his receptions prop. I don't want to go 5.5, but I think it might take two catches for him to go over this number. So give me a shot here on Bijan Robinson over 43.5 receiving yards. Other props and angles that I like here, I think I love the Minnesota Vikings. That's my favorite bet of the week, is the Minnesota Vikings here. And I know we had a guest on earlier that was all on Caleb Williams to go over his passing yards. I'm actually going to contradict that, and I'm going to go under Caleb Williams' passing yards. His passing yards right now, I'm seeing at, let's see, 229.5. I'm going to go under. Caleb Williams, in both games last year against the Minnesota Vikings and Brian Flores, with Ben Johnson as his quarterback, as his coach, right? He went under this number in both games. And if you look at the four times that the Minnesota Vikings have played against Caleb Williams, and I'm talking about, obviously I'm talking about Brian Flores' defense going up against Caleb Williams. We know about the heavy blitz rate last week. Crazy. What was it? 87% of the dropbacks were blitzes last week. Insane. I think a lot of that, not only was it, you know, the way that they dominated that fourth quarter, but also they realized that there was no rushing attack for the Green Bay Packers, so they just went after the quarterback, especially late in the fourth quarter when the Packers had were playing in come-from-behind mode. It was also at home, right? The crowd noise at U.S. Bank Stadium, all that stuff. Get this. Brian Flores has played mind games with Caleb Williams throughout his career, and I think last week's film with that enormously high blitz percentage was just another mind game. In four games against Caleb Williams, Brian Flores has blitzed him at 44.4%, 60%, that's high, 40.9%, and then one game of 77.8%, which is crazy high. He has alternated. He has blitzed him. He has not blitzed him. He has blitzed him. He has not blitzed him. The two games in which Brian Flores has not blitzed Caleb Williams were both on the road at Soldier Field. And I think there's something to that. At home, on the turf, with the crowd noise, you go after him. On the road, on the grass, outdoors, you drop back in coverage and you dare Caleb Williams to beat you. And guess what? He hasn't. Last year, under this number in both games against the Minnesota Vikings. For all the love about Ben Johnson and this offense, for all the love about Caleb Williams, Brian Flores has outsmarted him in the four games that they've played against each other. I'm going, not only Minnesota Vikings are my best bet in this game, plus the 4.5, but I'm going Caleb Williams under 229.5 passing yards for my best prop bet in that game. Tomorrow morning, you can start your day with the Pro Football Tailgate Show with Mitch Moss and Paulie Howard at 9 a.m. Eastern Time, followed by VSiN's Countdown to Kickoff with Stormy Buonantony and Jonathan Von Tobel. I'm sure they'll talk about Bill Belichick. Live Bet Sunday comes your way at 1 p.m. Eastern Time. It's all coming up right here on VSiN, the Sports Betting Network. I'm Scott Seidenberg. You can always hit me up on Twitter at ScottsOnAir. ScottsOnAir. I will be back with you on Live Bet Sunday coming up tomorrow at 7 p.m. Eastern Time. Real quick before I leave you, my trench report for week number two, I take with a grain of salt because my numbers are based only on 1 week's performance. But your biggest mismatches, 49ers over the Dolphins, not surprising. Jets over the Packers, again, it's only week one and the Packers look bad because of the way that the Vikings blitz them. Raiders over the Chargers, I throw that out too. The Raiders played the Dolphins last week. Jaguars over the Broncos, it's because the Broncos couldn't tackle last week. And then the Vikings over the Bears, well, that one I agree with because the Vikings do own the trenches against the Chicago Bears. And that Bears defense was terrible. Once again, I'm Scott Seidenberg. You can hit me up on Twitter at ScottsOnAir. The trench report will get sharper with more data. I'd say 4 weeks into the season, we will have real concrete data to go off of where we can start taking advantage in the betting markets. And I will be back with you tomorrow on Live Bet Sunday. We'll preview Sunday Night Football. We'll live bet the games together, and we'll cash together here on VSiN, the Sports Betting Network.
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6: 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I'm John Hansen of FantasyPoints.com. The program, as always, is produced by Mr. Michael Cohen. Big show today, college football this weekend, plus, of course, the National Football League. We'll break down Thursday night football. Very successful night, I'm happy to report. Very, very profitable. We'll break it all down. Thank God for both teams in a national televised game for the first time this year. We had three tries and we failed in terms of both teams having viable offenses, and the results reflect that, absolutely. So we'll move onward, though, in segment number two. We'll catch you up on all the latest injuries. Some big news, Zay Flowers returning to practice today. That is a major, major development, but we'll do that, too, in this segment. And then we'll take a break and come back with my leans for week number two. I love all my picks, even the leans, but I'm trying to pull back from the number of official plays, and hopefully that works out. But I'm feeling really good about everything that I have on the docket here today, including three touchdown props as well, which we'll get to in segment number two. We were plus 450, I believe, on tutty props last Friday. We hit the plus 400 Devon Valet and the plus 350 Malik Willis, so that was pretty good. I do have some lesser payouts here, some more likely touchdowns, quite frankly, averaging about plus 200 on the tutties. Segment number three, our guy, Josh Chevalier. Everybody's on fire at fantasypoints.com. The grinder, Tom Brawley, and Josh Chevalier, solid 3-2 last week after a 4-1 week. In week number one, he did get that Jeremiah Smith prop right. Boy, did he look unbelievable in that game last week. I watched the whole thing. Then we'll pop out my props and a best bet. Yeah, that's it. No special for the Sunday, but we do have a best bet. We didn't win the best bet last week. In fact, Colston Loveland goose-egged our asses, but when your best bet is the number one receiver for an offense that scores 59 points, you're probably on the right track. That was just a very unusual occurrence. Well, let's take a look at Lions and Bills takeaways. And, well, takeaways were we did well. We had two leans Amon-Ra St. Brown, 79.5 at minus 113. I wasn't even worried, quite frankly, after that slow start. He's just unbelievable. You know, it's a rare occurrence of an offense where every single week they have to get the ball to Amon-Ra. And they do pretty much every single week. And he is one of the rare players who can handle that kind of pressure. I mean, he's amazing. 9 grabs for a 142, 2 touchdowns. He's got 4 on the season. I'm feeling great because I was really high on Amon-Ra. I had him ranked at 5 overall. I was very high on him. When you look at like the true alpha receivers, to me, it was only Ja'Marr Chase, Amon-Ra, JSN. And that's and Puka, and of course Puka. That was it. End list. And so far, so good with Amon-Ra. How about that Keon Coleman call? The grinder had it first, but when I looked into it, I was absolutely feeling it. That was an easy win. What I should have done for the special, we didn't get the special, but when you look at the, when you watch the game, you're like, yeah, that was a pretty damn good call. Because didn't know that DJ Moore would get hurt, but Keon Coleman was involved. Even before DJ Moore got hurt, man, big game, 6 for 63, a viable waiver wire pickup. And by the way, early in the game, he caught a ball in the red zone. He was one tackle away from turning around and running that puppy right in for the score. And I did say on yesterday's show that I was envisioning a big air yards play to a guy streaking wide ass open, and I thought it might be Keon Coleman, but it was in fact Josh Palmer. But how about our guy Dalton Kincaid? That was my Thursday night special on SiriusXM Thursday morning for fantasy purposes. We went with Keon Coleman for the betting purposes, but he absolutely crushed. He looked unbelievable, catching 7 of 8 targets for 95 and the tutty. And shout out to our guy, Nick Bakai. He called it. I was thinking about it, but I'm like, I don't want to steal it. Because we did confirm on this very program, by the way, last year with Sal Capaccio, the beat writer. I hope I pronounced that name right. But last year he came on the show and I kind of opined my theory, having met Josh Allen and Dawson Knox. I'm like, I bet you these guys are boys. And they're like, yeah. They're like best friends. So, you know, he threw him a bone. And that's what Troy Aikman pointed out on the broadcast. So keep that in mind when you're looking at anytime touchdown props for Mr. Knox, because it's like Fort Knox in the red zone with his bra. Josh Allen always looking for him. We also got it right with, well, we got everything right. We swept it 6-0 on all the props. But how about Jahmyr Gibbs? I talked about his role in the passing attack, exactly what I thought. Only 52 yards rushing. He did look good on some runs for sure, but he didn't get the volume as expected, and he hit that prop by halftime. That was a beautiful thing. 6 grabs for 68. I said on yesterday's show, in these games where they don't necessarily establish the run, Jahmyr Gibbs is averaging, I think it was like 6.8 catches per game, and he got 6. Almost regret not playing a Sammy Laporta prop, but I was high on Laporta this summer. The problem there was I a little worried about the offensive line. The right tackle was out, so sometimes a tight end like Laporta, you might be needed to block a little bit more. And, hey, shout out to my guy, even though he's been terrible this year, Isaac Tesla, because Isaac Tesla, on the strength of that 20-yard grab on fourth down, got us over the hump on Jared Goff's completions. I felt very strongly, and I said this on yesterday's show, I thought that Jared Goff was going to play very well, and he did. 26 of 38. Everything went down like we expected. The only thing I didn't necessarily expect was Josh Allen running all over the place, but you cannot hold Superman down. What an offense in Buffalo right now. Hopefully DJ Moore will be healthy. So that's it. That's a wrap on everything, but continue to start your Lions. Jared Goff's going to sling it all over the place. Great schedule. Jahmyr Gibbs is a beast. And the only other comment I have on the game last night, and I know it was a tough go, but I did not go in on J-Mo Williams. I am telling you right now, trade for Jamison Williams. He's in like this little rough patch right now, but they're cooked without him. Amon-Ra can only do so much in Laporta, and they don't really have anybody else. So I do really, truly think that better days are ahead for J-Mo Williams. So get ready, because he's going to be on our players to trade and trade for later. Quite frankly, he was on this pass list, but I'll keep going back to that well, because it's only a matter of time until J-Mo starts heating up. Real quick, let's take a look at some of the injury updates coming down the line. Ian Rappaport reporting that it will, in fact, be Cooper Rush to start week two against the Panthers. I was looking at a Drake London prop. He's got a great schematic matchup, but I'm a little worried about J.C. Horn on the other side, and I'm really worried about Cooper Rush, so forget that. As we mentioned, Zay Flowers returned to practice on Friday. I know our guy Tom Brawley likes the under on Lamar. I totally see it, but I didn't want to mess around with it in case Zay Flowers did play, and it looks like he's trending toward playing. Nico Collins not spotted at Friday's practice. I would not look at any of the other receivers. You know, if I'm doing anything, I'm doing unders on like C.J. Stroud. Joey Porter, ESPN reporting that Joey Porter, basically I'm paraphrasing, may never put on a Steeler uniform again. That's not good for them. Good news for the Pats this week. Our guy Adam Schefter reported that D.J. Moore suffered a shoulder injury that the doctors do not consider serious. He does have a chance to play next week against the Chargers, but it is not a lock. Aaron Donald hopes to play against the Giants. As a Cam Scataboo owner, I hope he doesn't. Joe Burrow, he is going to play in week two, dealing with some back tightness. Trey McBride back at practice. They'll need him this week against Seattle big time. No Chigakonkwo. That should mean more targets for Stephon Diggs. George Kittle limited on Thursday. Might pull back from using him. I don't think they'll need him much to beat the Miami Dolphins. Kalon Black added to the injury report Thursday. That bodes well for the Christian McCaffrey over the rushing prop. Brian Thomas limited still. He's going to see a lot of Pat Surtain, so forget that. RJ Harvey with a hamstring limited still. Chris Olave left practice as a precautionary measure on Thursday with a hamstring. I don't like Olave that much this week, especially with the injury. DeAndre Swift and Kyle Manungai did return to practice, and Ladd McConkey is still working off to the side. So today is a huge day for Ladd McConkey. I still like the Chargers to bounce back. And if they don't have Ladd McConkey, then I would absolutely look at Quentin Johnston props. I looked at him this morning, but it's kind of off the board, I guess, waiting for Ladd. When we return, let's turn our attention to some of my leans for week number two. And we'll also take a look at a few touchdown props that I'm into. But first, season is underway. There's still plenty of ways to win the Edge Boost Average Joe contest. It's broken into 5-week quarters, so you don't need a hot start to be in the mix. 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
6: 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I'm John Hansen. Josh Chevalier of Fantasy Points College Football. He is, I believe, 7-3. On the season so far. Great start by him and the team over at Fantasy Points College Football, all over it. So stay tuned for some winning selections coming at you in about 15 minutes. But now it's time for my leans and some tutty props. We wanted to pop out some leans this year as opposed to making them official plays, just because I wanted to give out more plays. But I wanted to be more selective with my actual props. Week one was not great, but we're off to a great start. But this week, I mean, I am really selective on these props, and I feel really good. And that includes these leans. We'll start with Javonte Williams, over 74.5 rushing yards at minus 115 on DraftKings. Cowboys are 4.5-point favorites. Since the start of last season, Javonte averages 18 DraftKings fantasy points per game in wins. That would rank as the RB5. So you feel good about that. Obviously, he should get volume. The Commanders got rocked on zone concept runs last week, giving up 6 yards per carry. And since the start of 2025, Javonte is a real solid 4.7 yards per carry with a 59.3% success rate on those zone runs. He dominated the backfield last week, as expected. Malik Davis on IR. DC gave up the 12 most adjusted yards before contact dating back to 2025. Third most rushing yards per game. Now, Saquon Barkley was a little lame in this matchup, but he would have hit the prop. He got 83 yards in the game. And by the way, Javonte in this matchup last year had 32 carries for a buck 70. So I feel good about Javonte. I also feel pretty good and kind of glad I didn't make it an official pick, because it looks like Zay Flowers is trending toward playing. Didn't know that when I submitted this, but I still like Mark Andrews in this game, over 4.5 receptions. Looked a little sluggish last week, although he was active. So I think he'll be busy and needed, even if Flowers goes. Because if he does, I'm not sure we're going to get a full go from Zay Flowers. This is plus money, too, at plus 114. The Saints, by the way, It's going to be. Now, it's a great schematic matchup for Lamar, which is good in general, but the Saints are stingy on the back end and in terms of wide receivers and, you know, up against single high safeties, which, again, is a good schematic matchup for Lamar. It's good for Andrews as well against single high looks compared to too high. He sees a 155% boost to his yards per route run when facing single high. That is the 10th best among 10 qualifying tight ends dating back to the start of 2025. For what it's worth, I'm not going to do the touchdown prop, but I mean, it's probably, and because the odds aren't that great, but it's a good play. Since the start of last season, he has commanded double the end zone targets as anyone else on the roster. And the only player to receive an end zone target last week was Jacoby Lane, and he's on IR. Andrews also commanded a 33% target share once Zay Flowers left last week's game. Again, Zay may play, but I'm not sure he's going to be like full go, especially with an inferior opponent that they could probably beat, you know. They could just bench Derrick Henry for a half and probably win that one. Christian McCaffrey, I know the grinder is in on this one and only helps the case that Kalon Black was just added to the injury report. I was definitely sneaking Kalon Black. There was a time, I used to call it the blowout reach, when you could use a number two running back in a blowout and expect him to get volume, you know, late to close out the game. And it always, almost always worked. And then like a flick of a switch about 10 years ago, just stopped. It just completely stopped. But I loved it when I had it. But for this one, we'll go with the actual starter because the number is very good. 58.5 rushing yards. We'll go over that for CMC. Once again, he did look shot out of a cannon, especially in that second half. He had some of the most explosive runs I've seen him for 2 years. And I'm the guy who said he looked like a fullback all year last year. Although, I still think I'm probably going to win my Christian McCaffrey under. I think it's a 995.5 because of Kalon Black and because they do want to pull back from the utilization of CMC, which is smart to keep them fresh, and they love Kalon Black. So it's looking good here with the Niners 13.5-point favorite. McCaffrey averages 27 fantasy points per game dating back to the start of the season in wins. Miami allowed the 7th most rushing yards last year. And then last week, Ashton Jeanty ran all over him, 23 carries for 102. And Mike Washington, by the way, added 7 carries for 41. So that was kind of what I was thinking with Mr. Kalon Black. We also have an under that we're going to do. We got to get at least one under. It's not November yet, but keep in mind when things start, I think we're looking good right now offensively, and we probably will for another month and a half. But as we learned last year, November comes, guys get a little tired, a little bit beat up. They don't necessarily see the light at the end of the tunnel. That's what November is all about. And we had, I think we were 70% on like 20, 30 plays in the Vunder last year. We're going to go under on Jordan Love, under 257.5 at minus 114. Didn't like what I saw last week from Love. Granted, it was Flores and the Vikings defense, but Love knows them well. And it was completely, he was completely consumed. O-line is a mess. It's a less than ideal schematic matchup for him. Cam Ward only got 140 yards in the matchup last week, for what it's worth. And it's really a mediocre schematic matchup for all their receivers other than Jaden Reed, who, you know, didn't do anything last week. He kind of underwhelmed. You got Tucker Kraft, you know, kind of still a little bit on a pitch count. So, I mean, I don't think Love's going to get shut down. He'll probably hit 200, but I don't think he's hitting 258 in this game. Let's pop in 3 touchdown props. We'll start with Garrett Wilson. Anytime touchdown at plus 190. I have more on Garrett Wilson coming up later in the program. Spoiler alert, but I'll give you this nugget right here. In 3 out of the past 4 seasons,

0: the NFL in blitz rate going back to the start of last season. They just brought out the blitz on an insane 74% of the dropbacks against the Packers last week. Over that span, going back to week one last year, Caleb Williams averages the second highest scramble rate in the NFL against the blitz, going from just 6.7% to 9.1%, and he's only behind Jaden Daniels, and he just posted a career-high 10 rushing attempts last week. And then last but certainly not least, we'll go Brenton Strange, my guy, anytime touchdown at plus 270. Denver runs man coverage at the third highest rate, and he's good against man. He averages 2.02 yards per route run since the start of 2025. Denver allows the eighth most receiving yards and the 11th most receptions. Two tight ends per game. Travis Kelce did well in the matchup last week. Obviously, you're worried about the outside corners, Riley Moss and Mr. Pat Surtain, so you do like to throw it in the middle of the field. And oh, by the way, Mr. Strange had five grabs for 39 and a touchdown in this matchup last week. When we return, we'll talk college football with our guy Josh Chevalier of Fantasy Points College. But first, football is back. Don't head into another football season without VSiN Pro. 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Our guy, Josh Chevalier of Fantasy Points College Football. I believe he's 7-3 over the last 2 weeks. We'll confirm that with him next here on this Friday edition of Prop Points on VSiN.
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5: Welcome back to this Friday edition of Prop Points here on VSiN. I'm John Hansen. We go directly to the Progressive guest line. 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Josh, another great week here. Well, rock solid at 3-2, but you're 7-3. So that's awesome. Congratulations. Great job. And how about that Jeremiah Smith? You finally got that one right at over 81.5. And I was watching the game, and that was the easiest win perhaps of all time. So real quick on Jeremiah Smith, like you know, I guess it's not a great comp in terms of like the skill sets, but I'm looking at him, I'm like, I don't think I've felt as good about a college player since Ja'Marr Chase. I mean, I think he's in that conversation. So your thoughts on Jeremiah Smith's performance and you know, how good is this guy?
6: Yeah, I mean, the comp that people use is Julio Jones. And I think he's got that size-speed combo, right? I mean, his ability to adjust to catches and his body control is just absolutely insane at his size. You know, it's funny. I was actually in the stadium for that game and sitting about 40 rows up. And he looks huge in person. I mean, his legs look like a running back. So at that size and speed is just absolutely crazy. So he does things that you just don't expect a guy to be able to do at that size.
5: Probably going to be the number one overall pick. I mean, I got to think. Well, maybe the quarterback situation, but he's going to be top three at least. Well, let's get into your plays. Today's props are directly on Underdog and Prize Picks for those who have access to it. We'll start with Malachi Toney. Now, I know a little bit about him. I want a prop on Malachi Toney. He's a stud of Miami. You like over 101.5. I mean, the dude just dropped 234 earlier in the year against Stanford. I guess that was last week. What are you seeing with Toney?
6: Yeah, I mean, it's Malachi Toney. And here's the thing. Like, last week, I went 0-2 on quarterbacks, but 3-0 on wide receivers. I'm 7 of 7 on wide receivers this year, so we're going back to that well. Malachi Toney is a strong one to go with, right? I mean, it's 101.5 yards. Last week, they played Florida A&M. He had 4 catches for 96 yards in about a half of play. And, you know, head coach Mario Cristobal made a big deal about Malachi being willing to come out before he hit the 100-yard mark, because that's a big thing for the Biletnikoff and other postseason awards. Mm. And so I don't expect him to come out before he gets 100 yards in any of these next upcoming games. I mean, Wake Forest has been honestly one of the worst defenses against pass efficiency in the country. Malachi Toney's come out of the slot. I mean, this is just primed for him to be able to get this. Even with them being 3 touchdown favorites, I expect them to be able to run up the score here and for Malachi Toney to be the biggest beneficiary of that.
5: And in that same game, Carlos Hernandez of Wake Forest, over 67.5 receiving yards. He's gotten this twice already, 88 and 165. What do you see there with Hernandez?
6: Well, this is going to be a common theme on this show as these props keep going up. So he started out at 64.5. He's at 67.5 now. I mean, last week he hit 88 yards. The week before that, he had 165 and a half of play against Akron. So, look, Miami's without their top two cornerbacks. They're starting a safety at cornerback this week. I think that lends itself for our boy Carlos Hernandez too well. I mean, week one, Miami played Stanford. Now, Stanford didn't do much in that game, but they did have a guy named Caden High running out of the slot who had six catches for 92 yards. And that's exactly where Carlos Hernandez is. They'll move him all around, but he is the primary guy in that offense that makes it run. And so if they're gonna be playing catch up down three touchdowns, I just can't see him getting below 70, 75 yards in this game.
5: Big game tomorrow night, number 7 LSU, Lane Kiffin, and number 8 Ole Miss tomorrow, 7:30. Winston Watkins Jr. of LSU, who played with Lane at Ole Miss last year, right? So he followed him on over 53.5 receiving yards, and it looks like the LSU quarterback has a pretty good chance to go there. What are you seeing with Watkins?
6: Well, I tell you what, I had this one down earlier this week, and then I got scared because of all the controversy around Sam Levitt. But I think he's going to be okay. Look, Watkins was at 60.5 yards earlier this week, and I think with the Levitt news, he went down to 53.5. So I feel like we're getting a deal on this one. And Watkins, through the first 2 weeks, has definitely been the leader in target share at 27% on that team. He's had, I think, 10 targets last week and 11 targets the week before. And that was 10 targets against Louisiana Tech. I mean, coming home, playing his old team in Ole Miss, I mean, I think they're going to pepper him with targets again this week in order to move the ball. And he's playing out of the slot. And if you remember week one, we had Trey Richardson for Louisville going against Ole Miss, and he went ham in the slot. He had four catches for 83 yards in that one and was wide open for other opportunities in that game. And so Winston Watkins, he's equally as talented, if not more talented, than Trey Richardson. So I think there's going to be some breakdowns in that secondary for Ole Miss, and that's going to lead to Watkins having some pretty big catches in this game. So 53 yards, he could get on one play, honestly.
5: Yeah, love those. Josh Chevalier of Fantasy Points College Football on the line with us here at the Progressive Guest Line on the X Machine at CFF. Guys, next up, Kansas at Arizona State. Reed Harris of Arizona State, you like over the receiving line of 76.5. He's got 9 for 89 and 6 for 137. So he's hitting it. What do you see here?
6: Yeah, I mean, look, this game is in Europe. In the last four games that are in Europe, college football games have gone under 45 points. This point total is trending in the wrong direction for us. But you cannot deny that Reed Harris has been the wide receiver one for Arizona State. He hit that last number that you mentioned, I mean, over 100 and I think it was 89 yards against Texas A&M, who has a great secondary. I mean, they're a good defensive team. Last week against Missouri, Kansas played on Friday night. They gave up 120 yards receiving to two different wide receivers, including outside wide receiver Donovan Oladube. I'm impressed I can even try to say his name.
5: Yeah.
6: But he had six catches, 121 yards on the outside. Reed Harris is playing on the outside. On top of that, Arizona State's second wide receiver, who had 16 targets last week, Amarion Miller, is questionable for this game. Now, he probably plays, but if he doesn't, that's even more targets for Reed Harris on the outside. I mean, this prop has gone from 64.5 to 76.5. in the last 24 hours. And I got to tell you, I still feel confident in it up to 80 yards. So I really like this one. I think Reed Harris is pretty comfortably going to get this. And he's a popular play in DFS. So I think there's a lot of different experts that are thinking that this guy's going to have a big game here against Kansas.
5: Real quick, your thoughts on Manning. I think we were talking about it on or off the air last week. And I was like, man, you know, I'm not studying this kid like completely, but there is so much to work with. What an impressive comeback. Do you think right now he might be QB1 in the draft class?
6: I think he could be. Look, I'm not impressed with Sark as a play caller. I think he did not do any favors for Arch Manning in the first half of that game. But you saw once Arch started running a little bit, he was in that game and he did great. I mean, he's a dual threat guy that needs his dual threat abilities, in order to fully unlock his game. I will say this, I think Darian Mensah from Miami is going crazy. I want to give you one stat line for Darian Mensah. He has twice as many touchdowns this year, 8, as he does incompletions on the year.
7: Whoa.
6: He has 4 incompletions on the year. 91% completion percentage. They haven't played anybody, but I mean, this guy is definitely getting on the radar for the NFL scouts. And so watch out for him. I mean, he's a guy that could be a first-round pick as well next year.
5: Last but not least, Ryan Coleman-Williams of Alabama, over 65.5 receiving yards. He went for $130 in week one, only 43 last week. What do you see there in 1 minute?
6: Yeah, look, I'm going to make this real quick. Florida State, over the last 2 weeks, they played 2 games. Actually, they're on a bye week, the 2 weeks before that. 2 games, they've given up 5 70-yard receiving games to opposing outside wide receivers in 2 games. So, look, Ryan Coleman-Williams on the outside. This props at 65.5. This is one of the most talented players in college football. As long as he's not dropping passes in this game, he's easily going to clear this number of 65.5 as Alabama looks to put away Florida State and potentially end Mike Norvell's tenure there at Florida State this week.
5: Great stuff from Josh Chevalier, 70% on the pick so far through 2 weeks. If you're interested in the content over at fantasypoints.com, you can use the promo code FANTASY for 10% off. Good luck with all the plays. Enjoy the games, Josh. We'll talk to you next week. And when we return, the final segment of this Friday edition of Prop Points, my official plays, and a best bet for week 2 coming at you next.
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1: 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Welcome back to this Friday edition of Prop Points here on VSiN, the final segment of the program. Thanks to Michael Cohen for another good week of shows, producing the show, and Josh Chevalier, of course, of Fantasy Points for popping on today. All the other guests, especially the grinder, Tom Brawley, on absolute fire with the props. I think he's 4-0 or maybe 5-0 with the ones he's popped out here. And we are coming off a very good Thursday night football. We're not going to get too cocky. We have looked at all the matchups. We have found the best lines, the best matchups, and the best vibes. So stay tuned for that. You have already heard my leans. I've already popped out my touchdown props for week number two. It is time now to reveal my top props.
0: You've heard the analytics. You've heard the stats. Now it's time for what you've really been waiting for, the guru's top props.
1: We're going to start off with Mr. Derrick Henry. Feed that man. 88.5 rushing yards. I actually found this minus 115 not that long ago, like an hour and a half, 90 minutes ago on BetMGM. It's a little higher. I think it's up to 92 on DraftKings. So you'd be damn sure I'm going to go with the lower total here at 88.5. The Saints gave up the 11th most rushing yards per game, actually on the per game last year. And Jahmyr Gibbs got him for $1.56 last week, granted on 29 carries, but the schematic matchup for Henry looks good since 67% of his runs last week were on zone concept runs. He averaged 6.75 yards per carry with a 62.5% success rate. The Saints in week one, they gave up 5.88 yards per carry with a 56% success rate on those zone runs. Of course, the Ravens are 8.5-point favorites. And since the start of last season, Derrick Henry sees a 29% boost to his fantasy points per game in wins. He's averaging over 20 points a game compared to just 16 in losses. I ended up losing like two or three Henry rushing props last year, all by like 2-3 yards because the analysis was correct. They were in complete control of the games. He did get volume, but last year Lamar was kind of a shell of himself, and I do think defenses loaded up, you know, to stop Derrick Henry a little bit more given the Lamar situation. Well, we can't do that nowadays after Lamar's week one performance. Next up, we're going to go Ramondre Stevenson over 16.5 receiving yards. It's a little weird, but I think the number's too low, quite frankly. We're going to get Travion Henderson back. It's minus 120 on BetMGM, by the way. We're going to get Travion back, but they still have issues with him in pass protection. You know, the Pats are in trouble. Coming out of week one, things don't look great. So they're going to lean on the veteran Ramondre, especially in passing situations because of his ability in pass protection. Pittsburgh, they were decent, you know, middle of the pack, giving up receiving production to running backs last year, 31 a game. Well, we can get that. We can get the prop if we even get just about half of that. Last year, Stevenson had three grabs for 38 in this matchup. And last week, Bijan Robinson, unbelievable. 8 catches for 90 yards. So I feel very good that Ramondre will go over 16.5. Again, they're a little thin a receiver here without A.J. Brown. But more on their receiving core coming up. Next up, I love this one. This is a classic one where I take like a, you know, a lot of these pops have been doing like, you know, like lower lines and things like that. This is a classic number one receiver go-to guy with a really nice line here of 61.5 for Garrett Wilson at minus 115. BetMGM. Green Bay gives up the sixth most receptions, 10th most receiving yards to outside receivers since the start of last season. As we mentioned, DC, Jonathan Gannon's defense, they have ranked top two in cover four usage since the start of 2024. Garrett Wilson ranks third at wide receiver in targets per route run against cover four. Also, the Packers generated a bottom 10 pressure rate in week one, and that is great for Geno Smith. He's the most pressure-sensitive quarterback in the league. He also ranked second in accurate throw rate last week, and Frank Reich did a good job. I'm critical of Reich, but that's really a me thing because he spreads the ball around and it annoys me for fantasy. But he's a professional at the very least, unlike the person they had there last year. By the way, Wilson ranked top five in first read target share last week. 37.5% of Geno Smith's first reads were to Garrett Wilson. And the other one is the Packers run the highest rate of two high safeties last week, and he averages a solid 1.97 yards per route run against the look. Trevor Lawrence, over 225 passing. Denver runs man coverage at the third highest rate since last season. He crushes that. Lawrence had 279/3 passing in this matchup. He gets a 50% boost to his fantasy points per dropback and a 24% boost to his yards per attempt against man coverage. So I'm feeling good about Trevor Lawrence. Think I skipped Jalen McMillan. We'll go to him next. People probably don't realize he's a starter, Jalen McMillan. He practiced fully all week, I presume today, because he's been full the last 2 days. 23.5 receiving yards. It's a good schematic matchup against cover three and cover four. He's at 1.88 yards per route run. Jacoby Myers only had two grabs in this matchup last week, but it was for 40 yards. He'll see a lot of Tyson Campbell, who is the lesser of the two outside corners. I'm talking about Denzel Ward. Next up, a little weird one here, but I love it. Harold Fannin. I know we're relying on Deshaun Watson, but we don't need much here to go over 34.5. Since the start of last season, the Bucs have deployed cover three at the league's highest rate. And in that span, Fannin sees a 20% boost to his targets per route run and a 21% boost to his yards per route run against cover three. He only faced that shell on five routes in week two, but he was targeted on two of them. So I think we're feeling pretty good. Mike Gesicki, by the way, got him for five grabs for 78 with a touchdown last week. And then last but not least, Parker Washington. So we're going to kind of group him with Trevor Lawrence, the slot receiver. You do avoid Pat Surtain and Riley Moss on the outside. It's a great schematic matchup for Parker, who sees a, let's see here. Well, let's go to the, a team high 2.93 yards per route run against man, which Denver runs big time. So he's going to stay hot. It's unbelievable. He got 19.3 fantasy points last week in like two quarters. So I do believe the connection of Parker Washington and Trevor Lawrence will be a thing again in week number two. Really like these picks. So I'm going to be stunned if we don't at least have a winning week. And we want to remind you that up next on VSiN, Jonathan Von Tobel and Money Moves on today's show, former All-Pro running back Austin Eckler will break down week two in the NFL, followed by Follow the Money with Mitch Moss and Pauly Howard. Then at 7, Matt Eumanns has plays from all 25 contestants in the Circuit Friday Football Invitational. Plus, VSiN Pro subscribers get every pick emailed after the show. It's all right here on VSiN, the Sports Betting Network. It is time for our best bet of the week. We didn't hit it last week. Colston Loveland, I don't know what to tell you. The Bears scored 59 points, so that was just weird. But we'll go with Demario Prop Douglas, 34.5 receiving yards. We'll go over minus 114 on FanDuel. Steeler DC Patrick Graham led the NFL in cover three usage with the Raiders last year and similarly deployed it 42% in week one. Five of Douglas's seven targets in week one came against cover three. He sees a 15% target per route run boost against the shell going back to last year. and he is the only pass catcher on the team with a positive split over the shell over that span. So the word on the street, and I know Mac Hollins is annoyingly good, but the word on the street is that Demario Douglas is going to be doing some heavy lifting. We'll get some air yard plays to Kyle Williams as well, but Demario Douglas is going to be asked to step up in the absence of A.J. Brown with this good schematic matchup. Should be pretty good. We might get this on one catch, maybe two. And that's a wrap for today. Good luck with all the plays. We'll catch you Monday for another edition of Pop Points on VSiN.
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16: 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You can hit us all up on the network at VSiN Live. It is week two of the NFL season, and it is a week that I like to call overreaction week. Look, guys, week two in the NFL is my favorite week to bet. Maybe outside of the final week of the season, you know, week 18, especially when you consider, like, you know, all the prop incentives and maybe fading the prop incentives because they've become so public over the years. Anyway, week number two is my favorite week to bet in the NFL because it's our best opportunity to take advantage of recency bias in the market. Now, this is something I do each and every week when it comes to handicapping games. I love to fade recency bias. I ask the same question, and it's a very, very simple question. When you're looking at a line for a game, okay, pay attention to what the look-ahead line was prior to that week's games, then focus on where the line is after that week's games, and ask yourself one simple question. What changed? Okay? We can look at it. You can look at it in college football and in the NFL, right? College football, Oklahoma, a 1.5-point favorite at Michigan. Well, Michigan gets embarrassed by Western Michigan. Oklahoma looks great. All of a sudden, Oklahoma is a 6-point favorite over Michigan. Ask yourself, what changed? Well, all that changed was that people saw Michigan almost get upset and really should have lost to Western Michigan. Did that warrant a 5-point move in the spread? Probably not, because what happened? Michigan wins outright against Oklahoma. Ask yourself that question when you look at the look-ahead lines and then look at where the lines are for week number two of the NFL. What changed? Okay? I'm going to go through some look-ahead lines as well as where the lines are now, and then I'm also going to go through some trends here. Some trends for the NFL week number two, and as always, all my trends go back to the start of the 2021 season because that's when the entire league changed. First off, the entire world changed. Post-COVID, fans back in the stadium, all that. But the NFL changed with a different schedule, a 3-week preseason, a 17-game regular season. And so that's where all my trends go back to. I will give you the trends on week two, but I want to focus on the overreactions. I want to focus on the look-ahead lines and where the lines are now, and ask the question, what changed? Because this is how we take advantage of recency bias in the NFL market. Let's start with the slate here. Let's look at the Green Bay Packers against the New York Jets. Here at Circa, the Packers are a 3-point favorite. It's minus 115, so it's a little bit higher than 3 because it's a juice 3 over the Jets at the Meadowlands. Other books have 3.5s on the board, right? But there's a couple of 3s, and like I said, here at Circa, it is Green Bay minus 3. Look-ahead line in this game was Green Bay minus 5.5. Okay, what changed? Well, Green Bay lost to Minnesota last week. And you can make the argument that they looked bad in that fourth quarter. Matt LaFleur made a terrible, terrible mistake, in my opinion, taking points off the board in the fourth quarter instead of going up by 8 points and kicking a field goal. He took the points off the board and went for it on a fourth down. Now, if you don't know what happened, it was a situation where there was a field goal that was made. The Packers made a field goal, but the Vikings were called for offsides. So instead of just declining the penalty and accepting the field goal and taking an 8-point lead in the fourth quarter, LaFleur accepted the penalty, 5 yards. It was 4th and 1. They did a quarterback sneak. Jordan Love got stopped. From that moment on, the Vikings scored 22 unanswered points and won the game. Okay. The Jets, meanwhile, Geno Smith looked competent, right? Jets defense looked good. And the Jets got themselves a win in Nashville against the Titans. Now, I get it. That's a good win for the Jets. And Geno Smith showed, okay, you got a grown-up at quarterback. you know, okay, it's maybe the Jets are not as bad as people think. We love the weapons on the outside, right? Garrett Wilson, you love Sadiq at tight end, you got Breece Hall. Like, the Jets, there's a good game. But it was against the Titans. So is that worth an overreaction to go from Packers minus 5.5 to Packers minus 3? I don't think so. I don't think so. I think it's an overreaction, and I think the Packers are a strong play here against the New York Jets. Also, you look at Matt LaFleur's history since 2021 in week number 2, 5-0 ATS. The dude bounces back after week 1 and wins in week number 2. Let's move on to our next game. We have the Minnesota Vikings at the Chicago Bears. Chicago 4.5-point favorites here at Circa. Look-ahead line in this game was the Bears minus 3.5. What changed? Well, the Bears scored 55 points in week number 1, and Ben Johnson says they don't just want to be the highest-scoring team in the NFL this year, they want to be the highest-scoring team in NFL history. Meanwhile, the Minnesota Vikings have quarterback issues. Kyler Murray got hurt. Carson Wentz is old, a little bit banged up maybe. Jordan Mason got hurt. Okay, you still have Aaron Jones as your starter. But the Bears look like the best team in the NFL. This, to me, an overreaction. Vikings defense was up to the task. Vikings defense, okay, a couple of chunk plays they allowed in the first half. And if you take away the mistake that they made at the end of the first half, the Packers don't score 22 points in that game. They only score, what, 15 points in that game, right? That game looks a lot different if I told you that instead of the Vikings beating the Packers 39-22, if they beat the Packers 39-15, how different does that game look? Because the Packers scored a touchdown at the end of the first half. They scored a touchdown at the end of the first half with 14 seconds left. That came after a pass interference penalty. So the Vikings defense looked a lot better than really what the numbers showed. Overreaction number 2. Let's move on. You got the Pittsburgh Steelers at the New England Patriots. New England, 5.5-point favorites here at Circa. Look ahead line in this one. New England minus 4.5. What happened? Well, nothing. New England lost but covered. I guess they have extra rest. I mean, yeah, Pittsburgh didn't look that great. They needed a defensive play by TJ Watt in order to help them win a game against a team that they should have blown out. So, again, a Falcons team that had no quarterback, right? So maybe a little bit of bias towards the New England Patriots here. How about Carolina at Atlanta? Carolina, 2.5-point favorites here at Circa. It is a juice 2.5, minus 120. Look-ahead line in this one was the Panthers. Let's see. Atlanta was a 1.5-point favorite. This is quarterback dependent. Obviously, look-ahead line did not have Cooper Rush as the starting quarterback here in that game. So I will move along from Atlanta and Carolina. Cleveland at Tampa Bay. Here at Circa, Tampa Bay an 8.5-point favorite over the Browns. Look ahead line in this one, Tampa Bay minus 6.5. So what has changed? Well, Baker turned the football over a bunch of times. The Bucs still, despite turning the football over, it seemed like on every possession, still with a great chance to win that game at the end. Defensively, let them down against the Bengals. And the Browns looked pathetic. Maybe the Browns just are pathetic. 8.5 is now the line. Overreaction, maybe the right reaction. Moving on, Cincinnati at Houston. Houston, a 2.5-point favorite here at Circa. Early look-ahead line was Houston minus 2.5. So no adjustment on either of these teams. New Orleans at Baltimore. Baltimore, 8.5-point favorites here at Circa. Look-ahead line in this one was the Baltimore Ravens, 7.5-point favorites. So a 1-point adjustment because why? Because the Ravens' offense looked incredible. Well, Zay Flowers is banged up now. A couple of wide receivers are hurt. But they looked unstoppable, right? This Jesse Minter defense looked great. And the Saints, almost come from behind to beat the Lions? But maybe the Lions' defense was just that bad? 1 point? It was already north of 7, so it's not that big of an adjustment, although 8 is becoming more of an increasing key number in the NFL because of the way that teams go for 2 now. You're down 2 touchdowns, you're down 14, you go for 2 after the first touchdown. So 8 is becoming just as important as the 7 is. So interesting, you go from 7.5 to 8.5 there on the Baltimore Ravens. We're going to get to more lines and more overreactions, plus week 2 trends coming up here in just a moment. I want to tell you guys, Fanatics Sports and Casino is the only sports book that rewards every bet. 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Paid endorsement. More overreactions from the look ahead lines, where we are fading the overreactions, the recency bias, and yes, week 2 betting trends. I'm telling you right now, there is a hold your nose bet that I have made here for week number 2. I don't know if you're going to want to tell me on it, but I feel really good about it. I do. I'll tell you about that bet coming up as we continue to preview week 2 NFL Sunday. Here on Cashing Out with me, Scott Seidenberg. 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
16: 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Talking week two of the NFL season. I like to call it overreaction week here in the NFL. We're going to give you some week two trends. Talk about the hold your nose ugly bet of the week that I have made that I will recommend to you guys. And coming up in about 15 minutes, we'll be joined by Hassan Khan from Time to Football. We'll get his favorite prop bets here for Week 2 NFL Sunday. Aaron Moore, our sports betting professor, joins us as well coming up here in just a few minutes. Okay, let's talk about the overreactions to the look-ahead lines to where we are now. We were going through the schedule. We still have a couple games to go through here on this Sunday. Philadelphia is at Tennessee here at Circa. The Eagles are a 7.5-point favorite. Look-ahead line in this one was Eagles minus 4.5. So let's think about this. Why a 3-point adjustment on the total? Not only is it a 3-point adjustment on the total, we have crossed through the 7. Think about how big that is. The look-ahead line was Eagles minus 4.5. Now it's Eagles minus 7.5. Can you lay 7.5? Maybe the Titans are that bad. Maybe that's what we saw in week number one. That Cam Ward still isn't it. We thought he wasn't ready to be an NFL quarterback last year, and maybe this year he still isn't ready to be an NFL quarterback. And maybe that Robert Saleh-led defense is not ready in week number one. I mean, if Geno Smith and the Jets can do what they did to them, maybe this is just a bad Titans team. People thought the Titans were going to take a jump this year. Maybe they're not. And if the Eagles wind up blowing them out here on Sunday, there's going to be a major market reevaluation here on the Tennessee Titans. Something to keep an eye on. Again, here at Circa right now, we have Philadelphia minus 7 over Tennessee. Okay, so 7.5 are at some other books. We're at 7. All right, so you're not going through 7, but you went from 4.5 to 7. Important distinction there. Vegas at the Chargers. Here at Circa, Chargers minus 6.5. Look ahead line, Chargers minus 8.5. Now, this is one where we've crossed through 7 the other direction. The Chargers went from 8.5-point favorites on the look ahead to 6.5-point favorites. Why? Well, the Raiders looked competent. Then again, Raiders played a bad team, a really bad team. Some would say the worst team in the NFL, the worst roster in the NFL, in the Miami Dolphins. But the Raiders with Kirk Cousins looked okay. No Brock Bowers, no problem. Ashton Jeanty looked healthy. The defense got after the quarterback. And the Chargers and Justin Herbert looked bad. Now you have Ladd McConkey injured. And what is going on here with this Mike McDaniel offense? We thought the Chargers were going to look so great. Is this an overreaction? Is this a spot where you fade the overreaction and you bet on the Chargers? I don't know. I don't know if I can do it. Moving along, Jacksonville at Denver here at Circa. Denver, a 3-point favorite. That's an important stance in the market because it's 2.5 at most other books. Look ahead line in this one, Denver minus 3. So no adjustment here. I think that is the right call. I think that's the right line. I think Denver is a very strong play. A very strong play. Because everyone looks at how bad they looked. The historic rate of missed tackles that they had in week number one. By the way, it wasn't just Denver. You realize week one in the NFL this year had the highest missed tackle rate of any week in the regular season going back to 2018? Here's the exact nugget here. I'll give you the exact quote, because this was from Sumner Sports. So I want to make sure that I quote him properly here. Sean Syed tweeted out, 2026 week one, the fourth highest missed tackle rate of any individual regular season week since 2022. That's crazy. Why? No one's tackling anymore in the preseason. Starters don't play in the preseason. There's a limited amount of, padded practices and whatnot. So, missed tackles. And the Broncos were like the perfect example. They were the poster child for all the missed tackles. But I think everyone looks at Trevor Lawrence and the 4 touchdown passes and the Broncos' bad defense and wants to overreact. The market's correct. No overreaction needed. Washington at Dallas. Dallas a 4-point favorite here at Circa. Look ahead line on this. Dallas minus 4.5. Half a point adjustment. Why? Because the Cowboys' defense looked terrible. Maybe that one is warranted. Seattle at Arizona. Seattle a 4-point favorite at Arizona here at Circa. Look ahead line in this one. Seattle minus 10. This is quarterback dependent. Drew Lock in. Sam Darnold out. Drew Lock in. Also, Arizona looked very good. They upset the Chargers. And maybe Arizona's not as bad as we thought they were. I mean, I bet on Arizona last week. I told you here on this show, when talking about the Circa Survivor, that Arizona could pull the upset. Their offense is good. Jacoby Brissett is a competent veteran quarterback, and they have weapons. But maybe that's a big, big adjustment. Is Drew Lock that massive of a drop-off from Sam Darnold? Some would argue it isn't. Miami at San Francisco. San Francisco a 13-point favorite here at Circa. Look-ahead line was San Francisco minus 10.5. Now, is this an overreaction? Well, San Francisco beat the Rams in Melbourne. They beat the shortest odds to be win the Super Bowl in quite some time, the Rams. The best team of best teams. And they look good doing it. And then you have the Dolphins, who are the worst roster in the NFL, and got beat up by the Raiders. Is this field goal of an adjustment an overreaction? And then finally, Sunday Night Football, Colts at the Chiefs. Chiefs at Circa, a 6-point favorite, 6.5 elsewhere in the market. Look ahead line was 6.5, so no adjustment there. Giants at Rams on Monday night, by the way. 8.5 was the Rams on the look ahead. They're now 7.5-point favorites, actually down to 7 here at Circa. And again, is this an overreaction? I've heard more people talk about how the Giants are not only going to win the NFC East, but be a Super Bowl contender after week number one than any other overreaction across the NFL. I think it's a bit much. It's one game against a very bad defense in the Dallas Cowboys. Let's see how you do when you travel here to take on the Rams. Speaking of the Rams and the 49ers, we are seeing something this week that we have never seen before in NFL history. We've never seen teams play a game in Australia and then return home to play a game. Not just play a game in Australia and come home, but come home without a bye week. Yes, it's a little bit more than normal rest because they played on a Thursday, but still, you play in Australia and then you come home. We've never seen it happen before. I actually think that the strategy by both teams was beneficial in one week and detrimental in the next week. I think the Rams going there the night before hurt them in the game in Australia in week number one. But I actually think it helped them. It helps them here in week number two. Because there's no adjustment period. There's no acclimation period. It's just they were affected. Their body clock stayed the same. They go to Australia. They play. They lose. Then they come home. Now they're still on regular body clock time. Whereas the 49ers going there a week early helped them. They got acclimated to the time change.

0: fourth quarter of their ensuing games when they come back without the bye. And in fact, I saw, I think it was Evan Abrams of the Action Network had the trend out there. Those teams are like 42% ATS in the second halves. And so we've never seen a team come back from Australia, let alone come back from London without the bye. They came back from Australia without the bye. Plus, everybody saw how bad the Dolphins are. I think there is an overwhelming overreaction to how good the 49ers looked in week number one, how bad the Dolphins looked in week number one. Moving the line a field goal, I think, is way too much of an overreaction, especially when you consider we've never seen the Australia thing before. 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I'm Scott Satterberg, always on Twitter at Scott's On Air. Coming up next, we will get to some NFL props as we will be joined by Hassan Khan from Time to Football here on Cashin' Out on VSiN, the Sports Betting Network.
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3: 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NFL Week 2 Sunday is upon us. We went through the look ahead lines and talked about the overreactions maybe in the market based on the look headlines and where we are now. We're going to talk about week two betting trends coming up, things that I've noticed, how we can take advantage of recency bias when it comes to handicapping week two, my favorite week personally to bet in the NFL. But let's talk some player props, some analysis here. Joining us right now on the Progressive Guest Line from Time to Football, he is Hassan Khan on Twitter at Time to Football on X and Time to Football on YouTube as well. Hassan, thanks so much for joining us here on VSiN. So betting the NFL is simple, right? We just do touchdown parlays with the biggest name players, right?
4: Oh, absolutely. Yeah. Why not throw the eight-leg parlays in there, bet a dollar to try to win 3,000? Let's do it.
3: I mean, it hit in week number one, right? Every big-name player scored in week number one. Every big-name player on Thursday scored. So it's as simple as that. I'm joking, of course, but really not, because it did cash in week number one. Let's talk about some props here in week number two. First off, just in general, what do you look for here in week number two of the NFL season? Are you going still off of a lot of your priors coming into the season, or are you focusing a lot on what we saw in week one games?
4: A little bit of both, but you kind of nailed it when you were given that little introduction there. There's a lot of overreactions to week one, and week one is probably one of the more rustiest weeks in the NFL. I mean, last week was an anomaly, to be honest with you, just the fact that it was, I think, the highest scoring week one in NFL history, if I'm not mistaken. But yeah, you can take advantage of that, because you can look at some players that did well and then be like, okay, well, some people are betting against that or going along with the flow. But then it's like, hey, not so much, you know, kind of play into it, look into the teams. It's kind of really difficult. I would, me personally, just stick with my priors to the season, because week one is just all over the place, which is a lot of the props I'm going to be talking about here. Here tonight.
3: So let's talk about a couple of props here, and we'll start with the Chicago Bears, who obviously put up 55 points here in week number one. Everybody's talking about the scoring. Ben Johnson says not only do they want to be the highest scoring team in the league, they want to be the highest scoring team ever. They go up against the Minnesota Vikings and that Brian Flores defense. What do you like in this game?
4: Well, the thing about the Bears is, yeah, you nailed it. Ben Johnson wants to be the highest scoring offense in NFL history. When I watch the Vikings play the Packers, that defense, it's tough, but it's tough in the run defense. Passing, yeah, given there was some garbage time trying to come back for Jordan Love and the Green Bay Packers, but Love passed for 387 yards against that Vikings defense. And when I look at the line, specifically when you talk about betting, player props, Caleb Williams, I was monitoring this line, the passing yards, since Wednesday, and it was down at 220.5. Then it slowly creeped up to 225.5, and now it's at 228.5. So it's slowly going up. I'm actually taking the over on Caleb Williams to get over 228.5 passing yards against the Vikings defense. Like I said, just put up or gave up 387 yards. Caleb Williams put up 269 yards against the Carolina Panthers last week. I mean, the only way that the Bears can move the ball against the Vikings defense is not going to be through DeAndre Swift or Kyle Manunga. It's going to be through Caleb Williams in that passing game.
3: any concern as to like the way that Brian Flores has played mind games with Caleb Williams over his first couple of seasons? You know, Caleb's so concerned about the cover zero blitz, right? It's all he talks about. But yet in week one last year, Brian Flores didn't blitz him. You know, and then in later in the week, in what was it, you know, midway through November, then he came after him in like every snap. And I just feel like there's mind games here between Brian Flores and Caleb Williams where, you know, maybe it's going to look like it did maybe in week number one, where he drops back in coverage and dares him to kind of dink and dunk against him.
4: Yeah, I mean, Brian Flores is known for blitzing. I mean, that's what caused them or helped them come back against that awful performance by the Green Bay Packers defensive or offensive line last week. But we've seen this since Caleb Williams' days at USC. He is just known to escape the pocket or just kind of hold on to the ball for way too long. But he could just make these miraculous throws, throwing across his body, throwing downfield, just have this beautiful amount of accuracy. And I think in year three now, it's starting to click for Caleb Williams, and having a second year under Ben Johnson is starting to click a little bit more. So, yeah, you're going to have that pressure, but if I had to pick whether he's going to pressure Caleb Williams or not pressure, I think he's going to stick to his plan and just continue to pressure, do what Brian Flores does, but I don't think that's too much of a concern.
3: Mind games, that's all I'm saying here. Let's see. Do you like laying it with the Bears, or are you taking the what do you think about the spread in this one?
4: Yeah, I'm keeping the Bears, -4.5. I mean, Carson Wentz, Kyler Murray's going to be out this game. And last week, again, it's week one, so you can't take that into account. You never know what's going to happen, but I like the Bears at home, -4.5. I don't think the Vikings are going to keep up. Justin Jefferson might have a good game. That's awesome. But that passing attack is ruthless. I think it's one of the better ones that we've seen probably in the last decade or so.
3: Hopefully for my fantasy team, Colston Loveland gets involved this week, as he was a no-show in week number one. Let's move on to a couple of other games and teams. The Jacksonville Jaguars, Trevor Lawrence threw for 4 touchdown passes in week number one. Now he goes up against the Denver Broncos, who were playing flag football last week because they didn't want to tackle anybody. I guess they thought that, you know, just flag football or two-hand touch was the way that you got a player down. But Brian Thomas Jr. is kind of the odd man out here in this rotation. Everyone's talking about Parker Washington, but you think this could be a bounce-back game for Brian Thomas Jr.?
4: Well, I'd be careful how you word yourself, because bounce back may not be absolutely correct, but I do believe it's going to be a little bit better. So Brian Thomas is going against Patrick Surtain, PS2. So that's the kind of, I want to ease off a little bit and go in the direction of Parker Washington. Washington is going to be playing in the slot. He's going to be lined up against Jaquan McMillan, who's obviously a great, talented nickelback. But the thing is, even though Parker Washington might get his 4 or 5 receptions, Brian Thomas last year against the Denver Broncos, when he was injured, when Parker Washington already had his rise, he still had 2 receptions in that game. Last week, he had 40 yards receiving, 3 receptions, Brian Thomas did, and that was pretty early on. Then he got hurt, banged up his shoulder, was taken out of the game, and at that point, they were up 24-0, so there's no need to really play him that much. So having 3 receptions in the first 2 quarters or so kind of tells me, yeah, the training camp reports, what we've been hearing about Brian Thomas having this bounce-back season, maybe not as good as his rookie season, but being heavily involved with the Jaguars offense, 3 receptions, when he had 2 receptions last year against the Broncos, I mean, I'm going to bet the over.
3: Listen, Parker Washington, again, when everybody's talking about one player, I think it's always smart to kind of pivot and go with somebody else on that team. We're talking to Hassan Khan here, joining us here from Time 2 Football. I'm Scott Seidenberg. This is Cashing Out here on VSiN. Where else are you going here as far as a spread is concerned on this card here on NFL Sunday?
4: As far as the spread goes, I like the Green Bay Packers -3.5. I would assume that it would be a little bit less or would be in the favor of the Green Bay Packers a little bit more, maybe like a 4.5 or 5.5. But the fact that it's 3.5, I like the chances of that. I like the Green Bay Packers to bounce back. The Vikings defense, like I said, it's an anomaly. Brian Flores likes to rush. Maybe the Aaron Glenn and the Jets defense is going to take advantage of that. But I think Matthew Golden had a show out game last week. Christian Watson does Christian Watson things. This run game is going to be a little bit more involved. It's going to be a little bit more methodical. A little bit more balance. So the Green Bay Packers or the Jets, -3.5. I like that.
3: Matt LaFleur, 5-0 ATS in week number two since the 2021 season. So you got to like that as a bounce back. And how about one more player prop here for anybody looking for maybe a flyer, whether it's a DFS type of play or if they're just looking to extend their player parlays, because we know that that's all the rage now.
4: Yeah, and real quick, I was just thinking about some games, about some spreads that I like. The Bengals are +2.5 against the Texans without Nico Collins, so that might be something that you guys want to take advantage of. I think that Bengals defense is for real. But if you're talking about player props, one more that I really like, I'm going to give some kickers some loves. Eddie Pinheiro against the Miami Dolphins. So prior to this, I had kicking points as the over. 8.5 kicking points was his line. I wanted to take the over because it was 7.5 earlier, but then 8.5, it keeps on creeping up. Now I'm going down the direction of 2.5 extra points made. I'm taking the over of that because you got to think about it. That's 3 touchdowns. Are the 49ers going to score 3 touchdowns against the Dolphins? And if Eddie Pinheiro misses a kick, are the 49ers going to score 4 touchdowns? And Eddie Pinheiro makes 3 of those extra points. I like the chances against the Rams last week. He made 3 extra points and 2 field goals. Might have been 3 field goals if he didn't miss one. But the Dolphins are 6th worst in time of possession that they showed last week. And the 49ers are top 10 in time of possession. So the chances of the 49ers playing that field position game, getting into red zone territory, scoring touchdowns, I like a lot for Eddie Pinheiro.
3: I think Kalon Black could be in for a good game in that one as well. Maybe a little sneaky. Sneaky player prop there. Hassan, great stuff as always, man. Appreciate the time, and we'll be watching Time to Football and checking you out as we progress throughout the season.
4: Yes, sir. Thank you so much for the time, Scott.
3: There he is, Hassan Khan, joining us on Twitter at Time to Football. It's Cashing Out here on VSIN, the Sports Betting Network.
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3: Scott Sandberg back here with you. This is Cashing Out on VSiN, the sports betting network, as we talk week two of the NFL season. Coming up at the top of the hour, we will get to our sports betting professor, Aaron Moore. He'll give us some of his favorite prop bets here. We'll also talk about the contest selections in the Circa Millions contest, Circa Survivor, Circa Grandissimo as well. Last week, obviously a historic week as the Chargers eliminated 30% of both Circa Survivor and Circa Grandissimo. I want to talk about week two betting strategy. Something that I've been doing for the past couple of years, been tracking this, wrote an article up on my website earlier this week, and I want to give you guys some numbers here to take advantage of in week number two. First off, the theme of week number two for me is the overreactions. I've mentioned it before. We are going to play against recency bias. So let's talk about what's been profitable in week number two of the NFL season. Going back to the start of the 2021 season, what has been profitable in week number two? Overall, since the start of 2021, underdogs have been profitable in week number two. Dogs in week two, 44, 30, and 4 against the spread. That is 59.5% ATS since the start of 2021. If all you did was blindly play the dogs, you're crushing it. 60% ATS. But now let's break it down by different categories. And we'll start with the bounce back. Let's talk about 0-1 teams. Teams that lost in week number one and then are listed as an underdog in week number two. Obviously, that means the market is against those teams because they lost in week number one. So no one likes you. You lost. Those 0-1 underdogs in week number two, 26-17-2 against the spread since 2021. That is 60.5% ATS. When those 0-1 underdogs are on the road, even more of a reason to not like them, right? Not only are they 0-1, but so we don't like them, but now they have to travel, so we don't like them even more. How about those teams going 18-7-1? Against the spread in week two. 72% covering by an average of 2.4 points per game. The idea here is that the market is overreacting to a bad performance in week number one. And maybe these teams are better than what we saw in week one, and they bounce back here in week number two. Here are your 0-1 underdogs. The Colts, Dolphins, Commanders, Saints, Browns, Titans, and Falcons. Now, the road underdogs, the 0-1 road underdogs, 72% ATS since 2021. Colts, Dolphins, Commanders, Saints, and Browns. Now, let's look at the other side. 1-0 teams, the overvalued favorites, as I call them. Think about that. It's the exact flip of what we just talked about. The market overreacts to bad teams losing in week number one. The market also overreacts to, quote, good teams winning in week number one. Since the start of the 2021 season, 1-0 teams favored in week number two, 18-25-3 against the spread. That is 41.9% ATS. And when those 1-0 teams are at home in week number two, clearly the market loves them, right? You won in week number one. You showed us how good you are. You're at home in week number two. Of course you're going to crush it. Those 1-0 home favorites in week number two, 7-18-1 against the spread. 28% ATS. And they're failing to cover by 4 points per game, telling us the market overreacts to week one. Here are your 1-0 favorites. Chiefs, 49ers, Seahawks, Ravens, Eagles, Bears, and Bills. Your 1-0 home favorites, where this is the 72% ATS fade, like if you just bet against these teams, you're 18-7-1 ATS in the last 5 years. Chiefs, 49ers, Ravens, Bears, and Bills. Now, what about blowouts? How does the market react or overreact to blowouts, whether you win or lose? Let's look at the double-digit results. If your team lost by double digits in week number one, in week two, you're 19-10-2 against the spread. 65.5% ATS. Now, what about those teams that lost by double digits in week number one that are underdogs in week number two? That makes sense, right? Not all double-digit losses are created equal, but if you're a double-digit loss in week number one, the market's treating you as a bad team, you're an underdog in week number two, how do you do? How about this? 13-5-1 against the spread. Wow. Not only are you 13-5-1 ATS, but you're covering by an average of 2.8 points per game. Let's reverse it. What if you won your game by 10 or more points? If you won your game by 10 or more points in week number two, you're just 15-16 ATS. Nothing to write home about there. But when you're a favorite in week number two, so you won your game in week number one by double digits. Now the market loves you. You're favored here in week number two. Those teams are just 6-11 ATS since 2021. More data showing the market overreacts to blowout games. 0-1 teams that are coming off a 10-point loss. That would be Rams, Colts, Dolphins, Chargers, Broncos, Browns, Packers, Titans, and Panthers. Your 0-1 underdogs off of a 10-point loss. That's a 72.2% ATS trend backing these teams. Colts, Dolphins, Browns, and Titans. And your 1-0 favorites off of a 10-point win, which you're 69% just fading these teams, right? Chiefs, 49ers, Ravens, and Bears. And one other overreaction I will get to. I call this the reversal. This is when the market has a change of an opinion on a team. Now, sometimes it's schedule-based, and the one team that I'm going to talk to you about now is schedule-based because, heck, they were playing a good team in week number one. They're playing a bad team here in week number two. But think about this. When your team covers as an underdog in week number one, you're an underdog in week number one, and you cover. And now you're a favorite in week number two. That's a signal that the market has changed their opinion on you. You covered in week one as an underdog. Now you're a favorite in week number two. Those teams since 2021 have gone just 5-13 against the spread, failing to cover by 5.9 points per game. And when you win outright as a dog in week number one, and then you're favorite in week number two, 5-9 ATS, failing to cover by 6 points per game. Pretty similar. How about when you're a win as an outright dog in week number one, and now you're favored by more than a field goal in week number two? Just 3-7 ATS, failing to cover by 8 points per game. That is a clear indication of recency bias. And there's only one team that fits that situation here this week. And it's also a team that is in a situation we've never seen before. And that is the San Francisco 49ers. They win outright as the dog in week number one. They are now a heavy 13-point favorite, 13.5-point favorite here in week number two. All the signs say that is a fade here in week number two. Plus, we've never seen it happen. We've never seen a team come back from Australia. One other team I want to talk about. How about comebacks, right? Do you fade teams that come back to win? If you come back in week number one from 10 points down to win your game, and then you're favored in week number two, those teams are just 1-4 against the spread. Wow. If you go back even further to the start of the 2012 season, you come from behind by 10 points to win in week number one, then you're a favorite in week number two, you're 5-11 ATS. That team, the Seattle Seahawks, playing against the Cardinals. But the Cardinals pulled a fluke upset, right? So we have to fade that team, not so fast. Teams that pull an upset in week number one, winning outright as a 7-point dog or higher, in week number two, they're 5-2-2 against the spread since 2012. Maybe the Cardinals are a play. Maybe going up against the Seattle Seahawks. We'll talk more about our plays here for week number two in the NFL. Talk about the contest selections as well. But coming up next, more prop selections from our sports betting professor, Aaron Moore. I'm Scott Seidenberg. It's Cashing Out here on VSiN, the Sports Betting Network.
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6: 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Always on Twitter at Scott's On Air and at VSIN Live. Coming up, we'll talk about the Circa contest selections as we'll get into Circa Millions, the top five consensus plays, Circa Survivor, Circa Grandissimo as well. And then we'll get to our best bets here for NFL Week 2 Sunday. And I'll tell you why the popular opinion, well, dare I say opinion, how about the popular narrative is actually wrong when you look at the numbers. That's coming up here in just a few minutes. But right now, let's get to more prop bets as we welcome in our sports betting professor. He is Aaron Moore, joins us on the Progressive Guest Line. Aaron, thanks so much for joining us here on this episode of Cashing Out, week two of the NFL season. And correct me if I'm wrong, but all we have to do in order to win our NFL bets is just bet every big name player to score a touchdown, right? Because that's how it worked in week number one, and that's how it's going to work for every week of the rest of the season, right, Aaron?
7: Boy, if it was only that easy, Scott, we would be betting touchdowns upon touchdowns. And, you know, it is interesting because we talk about player props, and touchdowns are one of those very popular public plays, right? Because it really does become the epicenter of attention. And you expect big name players to score, right? It fits all particular logic. You do have to be really careful, though, when you look at the juice. It adds up. I'll give you one for this week. Omarion Hampton, he scored one last week for the Chargers. His number is about minus 180. And just think about if somebody like him had 10, 12 rushing touchdowns or 10 or 12 touchdowns for the entirety over the season, that would be a really good season. But what about those other 6, 7 weeks he doesn't score a touchdown and you're playing this at minus 180? So it gets a lot of attention, but I think it's one of those prop bets you really have to focus on long term, what the juice can do to you.
6: Yeah, exactly. When you look at like your implied probability, right, like of your minus 180 wager, and you think about like how many times that has to have success throughout the course of an NFL season, and then you think about how many touchdowns the guy actually has over the NFL season, people don't realize you're getting robbed like of your money if you're doing this every single week. Yeah, are those weeks where, are there going to be weeks where, you know, Josh Allen scores two and every other big name player scores two? Yes, it happens. Just like we had National Tight Ends Day a couple of years ago where every tight end scored. It happens. But you know something? The majority of the time, it doesn't. So just, you know, bet accordingly. Let's talk about some player props that you like here in week number two. You mentioned Omarion Hampton, so why don't we start with your Chargers in a bounce-back spot here in week number two against the Raiders. Are you expecting a bounce-back, and who are you expecting it from?
7: I do expect the Chargers to bounce back, and I think one of the takeaways from week one will be interesting, just on a side note, is I'm interested to see how Arizona plays. Was it a fluke, or is Arizona really, let's not say a legitimate team, but a close to legitimate team? So I do think the Chargers bounce back, and one of the plays I have in this game, Scott, are two as they relate to Arondé Gadsden. I've got him over 1.5 receptions and over 16.5 yards. And we talk about player prop handicapping. I try to look at ways and find plays that the algorithm cannot account for. And if you look at this Chargers offense heading into a game, you expect them to bounce back. You expect them to have a little bit more familiarity with Mike McDonald. Well, Mike McDaniel, excuse me. Mm-hmm. With the offense, the Chargers are going to be without Keandre Lambert-Smith. They have a beat-up Darius Davis. There's a little bit of uncertainty about Ladd McConkey. So somebody has to fill those snaps first and foremost. And then you expect more snaps, more targets. And I think Gadsden is the one that's going to be the beneficiary here. With the Mike McDaniel offense during the preseason, there was very limited appearances by Gadsden. And there were accounts that he was in the coach's doghouse. He offers them a little bit more of offensive flexibility in terms of blocking and then releasing and going down and running some seam routes Ladd McConkey might previously have run. So I don't think the algorithm can account for Gadsden having a bigger role. And if you look at it, I need him to get 2 receptions, need him to get 17 yards. I think he's going to be a pretty big part of this Los Angeles offense. So that is one of the plays I have for tomorrow.
8: I like it. I'm so curious to see what happens with this Chargers team, because are we just, you know, we just assumed that it was going to look good here with McDaniel. We assumed that it was going to be a blowout win in week number one. If they lose to the Raiders here in week number two, there has to be a serious reevaluation of this Chargers team. Like, okay, if they blow out the Raiders, maybe week one was a fluke, right? But if they lose to Vegas, now there's got to be like a serious reevaluation of this Chargers team. And maybe, you know, losing Minter is, you know, a big deal, right? And we'll see how that plays going into the rest of this season. All right, let's talk about another quarterback that faced a ton of pressure in week number one. And it didn't look great in the fourth quarter, but early in the game, it looked great. And that was Jordan Love of the Green Bay Packers against the Minnesota Vikings. How do you think Jordan Love and the Packers do against the New York Jets now this week?
7: Another handicap based on what the algorithm might or might not do. So last week, as you said, Scott, Love threw 42 times in that game where there was a lot of action, a lot of blitzing. And you have to expect now the number this week when Green Bay plays the Jets that it might be a little bit overinflated of what Jordan Love did last week. So I'm going to take his under 33.5 pass attempts here, thinking that the algorithm might be a little bit of an overreaction. And if you look at it, they're playing the Jets. The Jets are only a 3.5-point underdog. Maybe, just maybe, we're living in a world where the Jets can be competitive here. And if they are competitive and Geno Smith is an adequate quarterback, then we have to start thinking about time of possession for the Jets. I just don't see Green Bay chucking the ball around like they did last week. Mm-hmm. And you hope to say, I'm going to go against an inflated line based on the previous weeks. And if you look at Jordan Love's numbers last year, do they relate? You could be debatable. But he had a couple games where he threw over 40 times last year and then followed it up with some of his more limited pass attempts all season. So I'm taking Jordan Love under 33.5 pass attempts. I hope Geno Smith isn't throwing the ball to the other team and giving Green Bay extra possessions in this situation.
8: I've gone back and forth on this game so much. Like, I know a lot of people think, you know, the Jets look a lot better. Geno is competent, right? The defense, you know, is maybe better in year number two with Aaron Glenn. Matt LaFleur is 5-0 ATS in week number two since the start of the 2021 season. And if you look at that game, like, all right, maybe if he doesn't take the field goal off the board in the fourth quarter, maybe the Vikings don't score 22 unanswered points. If it's an 8-point lead, maybe it's a different game. I don't know. I've gone back and forth. I kind of want to lay it with the Green Bay Packers, Aaron. I kind of do. It's kind of where I'm falling here for this game. Talking to our sports betting professor, Aaron Moore, joining me, Scott Seidenberg here. It's Cashing Out here on VSiN. Give me another player prop that you like, maybe from the running back position. Who are you going with?
7: I'm taking an over here, and we talk about these props, Scott. I'd like to go under, but this is another over I'm taking. Justice Hill, over 12.5 receiving yards. I'm attacking this one not necessarily by looking at the algorithm, but trying to look at what happened last week and what you expect to happen this week with Baltimore. So you look at that game last week, Baltimore gave the ball a ton of times to Derrick Henry in that shootout against Indianapolis. As Henry gets a little bit older here, maybe these cut back a little bit in terms of his carries on a per week basis. So I would expect after what Henry did last week and this New Orleans defense that maybe isn't going to be able to stop Henry all that much. So Justice Hill gets extra snaps just because Henry's getting longer runs and maybe there's a bigger opportunity for Hill to take the field. So I get him for 12 and a half receiving yards. If it follows my plan here of Hill being on the field more, last week he had one catch for 10 yards. So if I can get Hill on the field just a few more times, you look at it, it's going to be a good opportunity for a guy that really only needs one catch to get that total. And it's not necessarily the greatest comparison, but last week New Orleans gave up 30 yards to Jahmyr Gibbs receiving. So maybe there's some issues there in terms of New Orleans covering somebody out of the backfield. So if Henry's carrying the ball a lot, perhaps that gets Justice Hill on the field a little bit more, and we know where his value is, and that's receiving out of the backfield.
8: I like it. I want to ask you about another running back receiving. What do you think about Bijan Robinson over 43.5 receiving yards? He obviously flew over this number in week number one, and if you look at week number one with Cooper Rush at quarterback, the Falcons had the second highest screen rate in the league in week number one behind the San Francisco 49ers, and you watch those practice videos where it looked like Jack Strand was the best-looking quarterback of all them working out in the practice videos. Cooper Rush looked like a statue. Maybe he's a little bit banged up. Do you think it's going to be some dink and dunks here and Bijan goes over 43.5 receiving yards?
7: I think you would have to look at that, Scott, because if you look at it, we put all these things together from a fantasy perspective. We don't really expect a lot from Kyle Pitts. We don't really expect a lot from Drake London. Somebody has to be Cooper Rush's main target, and that's Robinson. And there's another guy. You give him two or three catches, he can rip off 17-yard reception. So I think it's absolutely something in play because you think about it in general. Where else is Atlanta going to get offense from besides dumping it off to possibly the best player in the league?
8: That's what I was thinking. I was like, I'd rather go over 43.5 receiving yards than over 5.5 receptions, even though you get plus money at the 5.5 receptions, but it might only take two catches to go over 43.5 yards with Bijan. So maybe that's the way to attack it. Aaron, appreciate the time. There's his plays up on the board with the Rondae Gadsden two plays, Justice Hill, Jordan Love. And he actually likes the Bears in the NFC North. We are head-to-head there. Aaron, appreciate the time. We'll talk to you next week right here on Cashing Out.
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6: Scott Sandberg here with you, Cashing Out on VSiN, the sports betting network. My thanks to our professor Aaron Moore, who gave us some prop bets in our last segment. I'll talk about some prop bets as well coming up. We'll get into the trench report, and I'll tell you why I'm taking the trench report here in week number two with a grain of salt. And then we will also go over our best bets, including the Hold Your Nose special that I teased earlier. And I also want to have some fun with some of the teaser cards here at Circa. I have one here in front of me, the reverse teaser card. And I want to talk about some of the alternate outcomes that maybe we could see here coming up on NFL Week 2 Sunday. But with the season underway, there's plenty of ways to win the Edge Boost Average Joe contest. It's broken into 5-week quarters, so you don't need a hot start to be in the mix. 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Win your quarter, and you're going to get airfare for two to Las Vegas, plus a two-night stay at the Circa Resort and Casino. 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Let's talk about the Circa contests, and we'll get into the top five consensus plays in Circa Millions, as well as the Survivor and Grandissimo plays. We'll talk about Circa Millions first, where I had a 3-2 week number one. I thought I was going to go 5-0. Obviously not the case. The top five consensus plays did not have a good week in week number one. Let's see if it bounces back here in week number two. Your number one most selected entry, the Philadelphia Eagles -7 over the Tennessee Titans. 1,593 selections on the Philadelphia Eagles over the Tennessee Titans. And I'll tell you what the current market number is as well, because as always, you never want to play a, you can play stale lines. That's great. You always want to get that COV, but you never want to play a line that is worse in the contest than it is in the market, because you can just play the number in the market, right? Because every entry is your implied $1,000 wager right now. So right now, Philadelphia Eagles here at Circa, a 7-point favorite over Tennessee, and they are the number one most selected entry in Circa Millions. Your number two most selected entry is the Houston Texans -2.5 against the Cincinnati Bengals. This is one that I am on as one of my five selections as well. And here at Circa, Houston -2.5, -115. I understand no Nico Collins for the Houston Texans, but this is one where it is an 0-1 team that is in a bounce back spot here against a team that might be a little bit overhyped based on their week one performance. You know, when you consider the Bengals beat the Bucks last week, and as good as Joe Burrow looked and everyone getting excited over the Cincinnati Bengals, that game was largely
8: aided by the turnovers for the Tampa Bay Bucks. If you look at like the advanced box score, it was a lot different than what the actual final score was in that game. Turnovers are not sticky. You can't just assume that turnovers happen week to week or season to season, right? The expected points change for every possession. Every turnover not only takes negative points away from you, it adds points to another team. And if those don't happen, the game plays out completely different. Bengals win 33-27. The fact that they allowed the Bucks to score 27 on them and come from behind and make it a game, a little bit concerning here. The 24 points that they scored in the first half, aided by three consecutive turnovers, maybe doesn't exactly tell the story here. So we'll see if the Texans are in a bounce back spot, and I think they are. I played them as well at -2.5. Your next most selected entry is another team in a bounce back spot, and that is the Denver Broncos -2.5 here at Circa. The Denver Broncos are now -3. So this is one where you get the half a point through the key number of three by playing the stale line in the contest. And this is one I bet early in the week on the Broncos -2.5. You can still get -2.5 at some online books, but it is -3 here at Circa. And I think the Broncos are in a prime bounce back spot because they looked as bad as you can look in week number one. They did. The missed tackle rate was one of the highest missed tackle rates we've ever seen in an NFL game. That's pathetic in week number one. That has to be fixed here in week number two. We know it's a big home field advantage. You have Jacksonville now traveling to go play at elevation. The Jags, who got four touchdown passes from Trevor Lawrence in week number one. Does that performance show you how good the Jaguars are? Considering their opponent, the Cleveland Browns, and Deshaun Watson, one of the worst teams in the NFL, maybe? I think maybe the Jags, not as good as what we saw in week number one. Broncos, not as bad as we saw in week number one. Perfect bounce back spot here for the Denver Broncos. Your next most selected entry is close. The Tampa Bay Bucks -8.5 over the Browns, and the Panthers -2.5 over the Atlanta Falcons. Now for the Bucks, they're playing that bad team in the Cleveland Browns. Right now the line here at Circa is the Tampa Bay Bucks -8.5. The line for the Carolina Panthers here at Circa -2.5. So the same lines as we have in the contest. Obviously for Carolina, they're playing against Cooper Rush. And Carolina, a little bit concerning, but they scored a lot of points against the Bears. Was that because Bryce Young and their offense was capable of scoring, or because the Bears' defense was not capable of stopping anybody? And then for Tampa, you clean up those turnovers, and this game could look a lot different. The game last week could look a lot different. Plus, it's the Baker Mayfield revenge spot here, and this could be the final game as starting quarterback for Deshaun Watson, because if he has another subpar performance, does Todd Monken really want to start Deshaun Watson at home in week number three? Probably not. It is somewhat of a softer landing to start Shedeur Sanders in week number three at home against the Carolina Panthers, coming off of when you're 0-2 and Deshaun Watson's looked terrible in the first 2 weeks. So those are your top five most selected entries here in the Circa Millions contest. Again, the top five selections did not do well last week. Let's talk about Circa Survivor, where your number one most selected team, the San Francisco 49ers, 6,741 entries. That is 39.8% of the pool is in on the San Francisco 49ers. Now, I have bet on the Miami Dolphins. Yes, I did. I'm also the guy that bet on the Cardinals last week. Did I take them on the money line? No. I wish I did. Did I take the Dolphins on the money line? No. Did I wish I did? Probably not. But if they win tomorrow, maybe I would wish I did. But no, I like the Cardinals to cover. The Dolphins to cover. I do. We've never seen a team come back from Australia before to play a football game. And we know that teams that travel from overseas, whether it's just Europe, just London, right, and then come back to play without a bye week, have all seemed to struggle, especially in the second half. Now, the 49ers, they went a week early to Australia to acclimate. I think that helped them in their one game in week one against the Rams. But I think it hurts them here in week two. I get it. The Dolphins have to make the cross-country trip. I get it. It's difficult for them to do that. But I think that this line is too high. I think the Dolphins can keep it close. I think they'll be scrappy in a bounce-back spot here in week number two. It is also a familiar system, if you will. Matt LaFleur, Jeff Hafley was kind of with that Shanahan tree. Remember, Jeff Hafley comes from the Matt LaFleur. He was the defensive

0: selection, the 49ers with 26 out of the remaining 49 entries, 100,000 per entry on the 49ers, 14 on the Bucks, 4 on the Ravens, 3 on the Eagles, 1 on the Chargers, 1 on the Rams. I should note, 42 no picks in Circa Survivor. That is $42,000 of dead money that goes right into the pool. I mean, it's ridiculous, but you know something? It happens. I'm always shocked at the no picks later in the season. I mean, I know it's still early, but week one, I can understand. 18 no picks in week number one. Maybe you came to Vegas in the summer. You signed up. You forgot to get a proxy. You didn't know that you couldn't make your picks on the app or whatever, and you're out, right? And now, week two, though, you won in week one. How do you not enter your picks here in week number two? Oh, my goodness. We'll talk about some alternate spreads coming up next here on Cashin' Out with me, Scott Seidenberg, here on VSiN.
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1: 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Want to have some fun here with week number two, NFL Sunday. I will go over my five circa millions selections. Not close to the consensus, but some of the consensus. I am on the Minnesota Vikings at +4.5 as one of my selections. I'm on the Houston Texans -2.5, the Denver Broncos -2.5. And then I took the Cardinals +4 and the Dolphins +13. Those are my circa millions selections. Yes, I am holding my nose with the Dolphins, and I think the Cardinals are better than what people give them credit for. They look good. Again, I don't think it was a fluke in week number one. I don't think it was a fluke. I mean, this offense can score, right? And Seattle, you know, maybe coming from behind, took something out of them. We'll see. Drew Lock looked okay. Tough opponent. They did let New England, you know, like New England covered that game. Seattle got the win. Clearly, they missed Kenneth Walker, right? We'll see if we'll see how that one plays out. Maybe Seattle gets the win. Maybe they only win by a field goal. Maybe they only win by four, and I get the push. But I do like the points there with the Arizona Cardinals. I want to talk about, speaking of the contests here at Circa. So while I was down at the sports book, I picked up one of these teaser cards that they have here at Circa. But this isn't just any teaser card. This is the reverse teaser card. Now, some of you might be asking, what is a reverse teaser card, Scott? Well, quite simple. In a regular standard teaser, we talk about, moving a line by 6 points, right? And we always talk about you want to play the traditional Stanford Wong teaser. Stanford Wong wrote the book on sports betting. And the Wong teasers are 6 point teasers that move through the key numbers of 3 and 7. Okay. First off, teaser pricing here in Vegas and a majority of the sports books have completely changed over the years. It used to be standard -120 on a 6 point teaser. That was extremely profitable if you played your traditional Wong teasers, moving a 7.5 point favorite through the 7 and the 3 down to a 1.5, moving a 1.5 point dog up through the 3 and the 7 to the 7.5, right? Moving a 2.5 point favorite up through the 3 and the 7 and actually through the 8 now, because 8 is becoming an increasingly key number with 2 point conversions in the NFL. Those look pretty good. So I could get behind if somebody says, I would like to tease the Jaguars from 2.5 to 8.5, and I want to tease the Bengals from 2.5 to 8.5. I can get behind those. Those are traditional Wong teasers. The problem is you're not laying -120 anymore. You're laying -135, -134. Some of the best books out there might be -130. You also have to pay attention to your teaser pricing, right? You don't have to worry about it when you're doing half points, but let's say you take a 1 point, you take a 2 point dog, you make them an 8 point dog. If they lose the game by 8, what does your sportsbook rules say? Certain books, teasers are ties, push. Some of them, teasers, tie, loses. So always check out your sports books to learn about your sportsbook rules. And the other lesson that I would give is because of the VIG now not being -120 anymore and it being -130 or -135, is don't ever tease down. Don't ever tease down. Now, people are saying, why? Like, I got the Philadelphia Eagles are a 7 point favorite. I could tease them down to -1. Why wouldn't I do that? Well, this is the math lesson behind why you wouldn't do that. If you're doing a teaser, okay, just a traditional standard two-leg teaser, when you were paying -120 for that standard two-leg teaser, each one of your legs was -280, okay? If you did a two-leg parlay of -280 and -280, that together, your payout is -120. But now, two teaser legs cost you more than -120. So the juice that you're laying on an individual teaser leg is greater than -280. It's closer to -300 or higher. If -300 and -300 is -129, -315 and minus 315 is minus 136. That's more closely aligned to what these sports books are charging you now. So a teaser now is essentially a two-leg parlay where each leg is between minus 300 and minus 315. Well, you love the Philadelphia Eagles. You think the Philadelphia Eagles are going to win their game against the Tennessee Titans, but you don't want to lay, you know, a teaser price. Well, you could just shop around and see if you can get a Philadelphia Eagles money line that's less than minus 315. You know, maybe it's out there, maybe it's not. But look for it. Shop around. There are different outs now with the PMs and all that stuff and the exchanges. There's different outs. So maybe there's a way to play the Philadelphia Eagles instead of minus, you know, instead of laying minus 315. Maybe you can get them minus 300. Maybe you can get them minus 275. I'm looking right now here at Circa, Philadelphia Eagles minus three, where are we? Minus 330. So in that case, minus 315 is a little bit better than minus 330. But also what you have to factor in is you need a second leg to hit now. That's the problem with a lot of parlays that people don't understand. And when one leg hits, the second leg now becomes increasingly more expensive. You know, you can do your two-leg parlay, right? But let's say your first leg is minus 330, and let's say the Eagles win. Okay. And now you're waiting for the Rams, who were minus 320 on the money line. You're waiting for the Rams now to win. The problem is the Rams are no longer minus 320 because you've already won your Eagles bet. So now you need the Rams to win at a much higher price that you're risking to cash your parlay because you've already got one leg home. Teasers are, it's an interesting dynamic now. That's all I'll say. It's an interesting dynamic. To me, I like to tease up and not tease down because I'd rather just shop for a money line price. And if you like the Eagles to win, just bet them on the money line. Just bet them by itself, minus 330. I understand there's some people out there, it's like, I'll never lay that much juice. But when you do your teaser or your parlay, you are laying that much juice. You just don't understand it. But here at Circa, I found this card. Very interesting. It's called the reverse teaser card. And now what this does is it pushes the spread in the opposite direction. So let's say for the Green Bay Packers, instead of being a 3.5-point favorite, this line moves 7 points towards the Packers, meaning I can lay the Packers minus 10.5 instead of minus 3.5. Same thing, Bears, instead of minus 3.5, I can go minus 10.5. Or instead of plus 3.5 with the Jets, I can do minus 3.5 with the Jets. And the reason why you're going through all these crazy alternate numbers is because you get a higher payout, right? You're getting 25-1, 75-1, depending on how many legs you play. It's a fun little sprinkle. It's a fun thing, and I wanted to think to myself, what legs could I realistically see winning here out of these alternate spreads? I'm going to read you some of them. I mean, listen, if I played some of these, you could have some pretty interesting results over the games, right? I mean, on Thursday, right, the Buffalo Bills, they won 41-31. You could have had, oh, this teaser card had 11.5. But let's say it was minus 9.5. Okay, Bills covered the 9.5. So how about this? Let's go through some numbers here. Packers minus 10.5, Jets minus 3.5. What's more likely to happen? Packers right now are a 3.5-point favorite at the Jets. Is it more likely that they win by double digits? Or is it more likely the Jets win by north of a field goal? Same thing for the Bears-Vikings. Bears minus 10.5 or Vikings minus 3.5? What's more likely? How about the Patriots minus 11.5 or the Steelers minus 2.5? I actually think if the Steelers win that game, it's going to be by a field goal or more, right? I think that could be a likely result. I think the Steelers could win against the Patriots. How about the Bucs minus 15.5? Well, if the Bucs beat the Browns, they probably blow them out, right? They're 8.5-point favorites. Maybe they win by 3 scores. That's pretty interesting. Texans minus 10.5. Bengals minus 3.5. Ravens minus... Do the Ravens blow out the Saints? Ravens minus 15.5 against the Saints? Did the Eagles blow out the Titans? Philly minus 14.5? Some of these alternate spreads are pretty interesting. I'm curious to see if I want to dive in on one of these. And if I do, I'll tell you my selections coming up next. Look, football's back. You don't want to head through another season without VSiN Pro, guys. Become a VSiN Pro subscriber today. 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
2: Scott Satterberg back here with you, cashing out on VSiN, the Sports Betting Network. So I am going to fill out this alternate teaser card, and here are the three bets that I did. By the way, 3 for 3 pays out 25 to 1 on my payout. All right, 25 to 1, nice. Should I get more? You know, if I played this at a sports book with the alternate spreads, probably. But you know what? I'm doing a little sprinkle and having some fun here. Here are the three alternate spreads I did: Steelers -2.5 against the Patriots. If the Steelers win by a field goal, okay? They're 5.5-point dogs. If you win by a field goal. I like Steelers -2.5, okay? The next alternate spread I did was Bucks -15.5. Maybe the Browns are just that bad. And if the Bucks blow them out, maybe they blow them out, they win by 20 points. You know, maybe it's a similar score like what we saw last week with the Browns getting embarrassed by Trevor Lawrence and the Jacksonville Jaguars. Maybe it's just like that with the Tampa Bay Bucks. Plus, it's the Baker Mayfield revenge game, right? 34-10 was the final score last week. Similar score. I'll take it here with the Bucks over the Browns. And then I did the Philadelphia Eagles -14.5 against the Titans. Why not? They're a touchdown favorite over the Titans. Maybe Cam Ward is just that bad. Maybe Vic Fangio and this Eagles defense gets after him, a couple of turnovers. And the Eagles, who allowed the Commanders to backdoor against them, score late to hold on to win 24-22. Jalen Hurts with 3 touchdown passes. A lot of criticism on that new Sean Mannion offense last week. Maybe this is an opportunity to run up the score here for the Philadelphia Eagles and this Sean Mannion offense. And, maybe there's something there. Maybe there's something there. By the way, here's what I'm curious about. So it wouldn't be last year because Robert Saleh got axed early on, right? But let's see. Sean Mannion, who was with the Rams last year, right, as their, passing game coordinator? Is that what he was? He was the quarterback's coach, right? He was an offensive assistant with the Packers so he's the LaFleur coaching tree. Which, by the way, the LaFleur-Saleh connection is very strong. They're like best friends. So if anybody knows about, you know, there's certainly familiarity, I guess you could say, between LaFleur and Saleh, and maybe Mannion being an assistant with the Packers. Maybe that has something to do there. Remember when Saleh got fired before he became the DC once again with the 49ers, he actually went and became a defensive consultant for the Green Bay Packers, where, you know, Sean Mannion was an offensive assistant. So who's got the edge there? Curious to see. Why do I say that? Because Sean Mannion is now the OC of the Philadelphia Eagles, who are playing against Robert Saleh and the Tennessee Titans coming up here tomorrow. I want to talk about some of my best bets. I already gave out the plays that I'm in on the Circa Millions contest. I'm on the Houston Texans, -2.5. I understand no Nico Collins, but this is a bounce-back spot for them that I want to buy into. I am on the Denver Broncos in a bounce-back spot as well. But here's something interesting with that Denver Broncos game. Bo Nix to throw an interception, +115. That's a sneaky, sneaky play. I was looking at some NFL next-gen stats, and I saw this as it pertains to that game between the Jaguars and the Broncos. The Jaguars have used cover 6 at the second highest rate in the NFL since the start of last season. And Bo Nix, in his career, has averaged 5.9 yards per attempt, a 41.9% success rate, and a 10.9% explosive pass rate against cover 6 in his career, all 3 numbers below his career averages against all other coverages. Also, the Jaguars have used zone coverage on 80.4% of dropbacks since the start of last season. That's the 7th highest rate in the NFL. Bo Nix against non-blitz zone coverages has thrown 16 interceptions, the fifth most of any quarterback in the NFL against non-blitz zone coverages. So maybe Bo Nix throws an interception here against the Jacksonville Jaguars. Give me Bo Nix to throw a pick at +115. I mentioned Bijan Robinson to go over his 43.5 receiving yards for the Atlanta Falcons. Last week, the Falcons with Cooper Rush at quarterback had the second highest screen percentage rate in the entire NFL, behind only the San Francisco 49ers. So more screen passes, dump offs here for Bijan Robinson against the Carolina Panthers. I expect to see here this week. So it only takes, I don't like his receptions prop. I don't want to go 5.5, but I think it might take two catches for him to go over this number. So give me a shot here on Bijan Robinson over 43.5 receiving yards. Other props and angles that I like here. I think I love the Minnesota Vikings. That's my favorite bet of the week, is the Minnesota Vikings here. And I know we had a guest on earlier that was all on Caleb Williams to go over his passing yards. I'm actually going to contradict that, and I'm going to go under Caleb Williams' passing yards. His passing yards right now, I'm seeing at, let's see, 229.5. I'm going to go under. Caleb Williams, in both games last year against the Minnesota Vikings and Brian Flores, with Ben Johnson as his quarterback, as his coach, right? He went under this number in both games. And if you look at the four times that the Minnesota Vikings have played against Caleb Williams, and I'm talking about, obviously I'm talking about Brian Flores' defense going up against Caleb Williams. We know about the heavy blitz rate last week. Crazy. What was it? 87% of the dropbacks were blitzes last week. Insane. I think a lot of that, not only was it, you know, the way that they dominated that fourth quarter, but also they realized that there was no rushing attack for the Green Bay Packers, so they just went after the quarterback, especially late in the fourth quarter when the Packers were playing in come-from-behind mode. It was also at home, right? The crowd noise at U.S. Bank Stadium, all that stuff. Get this. Brian Flores has played mind games with Caleb Williams throughout his career, and I think last week's film with that enormously high blitz percentage was just another mind game. In four games against Caleb Williams, Brian Flores has blitzed him at 44.4%, 60%, that's high, 40.9%, and then one game of 77.8%, which is crazy high. He has alternated. He has blitzed him, he has not blitzed him. He has blitzed him, he has not blitzed him. The two games in which Brian Flores has not blitzed Caleb Williams were both on the road at Soldier Field. And I think there's something to that. At home, on the turf, with the crowd noise, you go after him. On the road, on the grass, outdoors, you drop back in coverage and you dare Caleb Williams to beat you. And guess what? He hasn't. Last year, under this number in both games against the Minnesota Vikings. For all the love about Ben Johnson and this offense, for all the love about Caleb Williams, Brian Flores has outsmarted him in the four games that they've played against each other. I'm going, not only Minnesota Vikings are my best bet in this game, +4.5, but I'm going Caleb Williams under 229.5 passing yards for my best prop bet in that game. Tomorrow morning, you can start your day with the Pro Football Tailgate Show with Mitch Moss and Paulie Howard at 9 a.m. Eastern Time, followed by VSiN's Countdown to Kickoff with Stormy Buonantony and Jonathan Von Tobel. I'm sure they'll talk about Bill Belichick. Live Bet Sunday comes your way at 1 p.m. Eastern Time. It's all coming up right here on VSiN, the Sports Betting Network. I'm Scott Seidenberg. You can always hit me up on Twitter at ScottsOnAir. ScottsOnAir. I will be back with you on Live Bet Sunday coming up tomorrow at 7 p.m. Eastern Time. Real quick before I leave you, my trench report for week number two, I take with a grain of salt because my numbers are based only on 1 week's performance. But your biggest mismatches 49ers over the Dolphins, not surprising. Jets over the Packers, again, it's only week one, and the Packers look bad because of the way that the Vikings blitz them. Raiders over the Chargers, I throw that out too. The Raiders played the Dolphins last week. Jaguars over the Broncos, it's because the Broncos couldn't tackle last week. And then the Vikings over the Bears, well, that one I agree with because the Vikings do own the trenches against the Chicago Bears, and that Bears defense was terrible. Once again, I'm Scott Seidenberg, and hit me up on Twitter, at ScottsOnAir. The Trench Report will get sharper with more data. I'd say 4 weeks into the season, we will have real concrete data to go off of where we can start taking advantage in the betting markets. And I will be back with you tomorrow on Live Bet Sunday. We'll preview Sunday Night Football. We'll live bet the games together, and we'll cash together here on VSiN, the Sports Betting Network.
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0: Access Show here on VSiN, the Sports Betting Network. Matt Brown, joined as always on the desk, the man, the myth, the legend, the guy that makes this all happen, Derek Stevens here at Circa, and of course, Jeff Benson, the guy that you get to complain to behind the desk whenever you forget to put your picks in. We'll get to that here in just a second. Of course, if you stick around, next segment, we'll get to the most popular plays over in Survivor and in Grandissimo. We start out always over here in Millions. But before we get into all of it, guys, just we've had a week to kind of soak it all in. 15, you know, we look around and it's like you start to look around. It's like, okay, we're at 15 million, we're at 18 million, we're at 20 million. We get all the way to 25 million. With that, we get to 77 entries over in Grandissimo. You're talking to people behind the counter. You're talking to people who are shaking hands, taking pictures with you. What has everybody said about how this thing turned out?
1: Yeah, I mean, I think obviously it's pretty cool to sit back and reflect on it a week after we've been through week one. Obviously, you know, we didn't do signups this week, so the Monday, Tuesday, Wednesday felt a little light, but certainly looking forward to the weekend. But, you know, I think when we reflect back on it, you know, Derek's obviously put a lot of, you know, time, effort, and energy, as has our team, into this. And certainly a lot of money's gone into this in terms of the guarantees. And I think, you know, where we started year one with not even having a Survivor contest and doing like 1,390 entries in the first Survivor contest we did to where we're at now with, you know, a little over $38.5 million in terms of guaranteed payouts and 100% of the prize pool going back to players. You know, it's a testament to VSiN, this show, Circa Las Vegas, the Circa Sports brand, and you know, everything that Derek's built.
2: Well, for me, I mean, it was Monday and Tuesday was I had that feeling like you had after your last final in college, where it's over with, you know, and you dreaded it, but then it was over, but then there's nobody here.
0: Yeah,
2: so it was really kind of a little bit of an awkward and empty feeling, but we got through it. I mean, but the amount of work that Jeff and Mike Palm did, all the interviews, Cam Ross. Well, I mean, it was really over the top.
1: We have already started to talk about next year's contest. That's how much he loves contests. We're not even through this year, and we're already figuring out how to make it bigger and better next year.
0: So as we before we get into the picks here in Million, Derek, just real quick, as we did get to the 25 million mark, over 25,000 entries, is in your heart of hearts, deep down, did you think we would get there? Where did you really think we were going to end up?
2: I thought last year, as far as Millions went, I thought we would grow it, because last year so many people lasted deep into the season, and I think that gives you a good trend going forward. So I thought we would grow it, but I really didn't have a good sense. Could we get to 22, 24? I didn't know. Millions disappointed, to be honest with you. I really thought that we had a lot of discussion. I wanted to hammer home the 6 million. I didn't want to take that down, but we didn't hit it. And it's the most prestigious contest.
0: Yeah.
2: You know, it's what Vegas is about. It's a handicapping contest.
0: Right.
2: You know, seeing a guy wearing a blue jacket that won the Circa Million, that's street cred forever to a degree. And I thought we would hit the 6 million. So I'm not crying. I mean, we're still paying the bills, but I didn't want to take a 200,000 plus hit on that one. You know, Jeff Benson and Mike Palm counseled me otherwise, and I was too damn bullheaded to listen. So I screwed that one up, like most of the things.
0: Jeff's like, no comment. I'm not going to say anything.
1: Yeah, and I think when you think about Survivor, you know, we were pacing 70, 80, 90% ahead, you know, for the first two and a half months of Survivor. I think we got through contest weekend. The week prior, you know, the Wednesday and Thursday, I think in years past that had been some of our bigger days in terms of signups. I think this year, when we think about contest weekend, you know, that Thursday, Friday, Saturday was probably some of our three biggest days. So thinking a little bit about, you know, how the calendar shifts, obviously the NFL started a week later this year. So just kind of it ebbs and flows differently. I think when we got past contest week, I thought maybe there's a world we get to 26, 27, 28 million. And then there was a world I thought maybe we only get to 22, 23. And then you kind of land at that 25 number, which we kind of all talked about. And, you know, going from 18.7 to 25 kind of, you know, made sense when all was said and done.
0: As Derek said, a super prestigious contest is Circa Million. It is five picks. Quick refresher for those just joining us and just finding us here. It is five picks against the spread. If at the end of this, if you make it and you win this thing, it is seven-figure check that you're going to get. You win $1 million in this, but there are prizes along the way. Each quarter you can get paid out. You can get paid out if you're really bad at this as well. Movie prizes along the way at the end and each quarter. When we get done with all of this. But week number one in the books here, Jeff, what are we looking at?
1: Yeah, just a couple housekeeping items before we kick off week two. This is the second week of quarter one, and quarter one is a four-week quarter. So certainly 3 weeks to go there to figure out, you know, who's going to win first place in the quarter and get paid out some of those quarterly prizes. When we look at week one and how people did, we had 89 entries go 5-0. We had 29 entries go 4-0-1, and then we had 650 entries go 4-1.
0: Exactly. Over here.
1: Exactly. Yeah, so definitely when you look at that, kind of a glut of about 750, 775 people that start with 4 points or more and are on the road to a good start here in Q1. And then conversely, as you talked about and alluded to in terms of the booby prize, we had 91 people start 0-5. And they are fighting for the quarterly booby prize, and it'll be interesting to see kind of where where it breaks in terms of people flipping in terms of going for that $1 million prize versus fighting for last place in the season long. You know, do people do that after 2 weeks, 3 weeks, 4 weeks? I think that remains to be seen. But yeah, 91 people with 0 points to start out. So certainly interesting there.
2: But Jeff, question. You said again, quarter one is 4 weeks, correct?
1: Yes.
2: So with quarter one, I think it's interesting on the first week of a quarter. If this would have been a 5 week quarter and you start off 0-5, you have to be going for the booby prize. Because you got no. You start 0-5, even in a 4 week. Yeah, 15-5. We've paid a 15-5 out a couple times, but you have to go 15-0, and then you got to pray.
1: Yeah. So obviously, just thinking about the season long is an interesting litmus test. But as we look at the counts by popularity and the top five consensus picks for week two, they are as follows: the Eagles -7. They are taking on the Tennessee Titans on the road. 1,593 individuals backed the Eagles in this spot, which was 27.6% of the pool. Moving our way down, the Broncos -2.5. They were the second most popular choice this week. They are taking on the Jacksonville Jaguars in an AFC battle. 1,488 people backed the Broncos in this spot, which was a little north of 25% of the pool. The Texans -2.5, another short favorite. They are at home taking on the Cincinnati Bengals. 1,479 people, or a little more than 25% of the pool, selected the Texans in this spot. The fourth most popular pick this week, and in what may have also some survivor implications, the Bucs -8.5 at home against Deshaun Watson and the Browns. 1,381 people backed Baker and the Bucs in this spot, which was 23.9% of the pool. And then last but not least, the Panthers -2.5. They are on the road in an NFC South divisional matchup. 1,367 contestants backed the Panthers in this spot, which was 23.7% of the pool. So when you look at the counts by popularity, we had five favorites. And then if you look a little further down the list of selections, a total of 13 different teams had 1,000 or more selections this week. So to recap one more time for the listeners, Eagles -7, Broncos -2.5, Texans -2.5, Buccaneers -8.5, and Panthers -2.5. Five favorites here in week two, Matt.
0: Derek, as we see, we normally talk about this a ton when it comes to Survivor, but 21 no picks here over in Million as well. That does eliminate you from the booby prize. You can't just put in no picks and win the booby prize. That's not how that works. But we do play for quarters and things here. So, I mean, you know, it's not the end of the world if you've got to put your picks in.
2: You know, this is the thing we talked about before everything started off, about where the positive EV comes from. Obviously, we have a little bit on the overlay. So 210,000 of overlay. So that's worth, 3.5% right there. But then with these no picks, this is where the quarterly EV kicks in. And, 21 no picks in Circa Million for week two. I had a lot of texts this week. Jeff, I know you did as well. A lot of DMs. A lot of people were concerned about these no picks, and I understand that. I do want to tell the viewing audience that it's not quite as dark and not quite as dire as what everyone thinks. I responded to a few people saying, hey, listen, a no pick's a no pick. It doesn't mean everyone died.
0: Right.
2: It means life. I mean, we had a schedule issue with a couple of people. We had a phone issue with someone. We had a lost password. It's really not none of these really crazy or dire.
1: You got a full college football slate on Saturday to deal with.
2: Yeah, and we're going to talk. Yeah, we got a full college. Yeah, exactly. You got all that. We're going to talk about no picks in this next segment as well. It's just not that dire. It's just simply life.
0: Yeah, and again, there are quarterly prizes with all this. I'm going to show because I say this all the time, and Jeff can be my witness. 4 different alarms that I have set on this phone that say Circa Picks on here that start on Friday night and then 3 on Saturday as well. 4 different alarms go off to make sure that I get these picks in. And I'm not going to forget, but hey, like I said, life can get in the way. Sometimes weird things happen. 4 different alarms. You can do it too. You can do it too. Go in and do it. Just set it on your phone and then you won't be talking about one of like these 21 picks that we're talking about right now. But it's Eagles, Broncos, Texans, Bucks, and Panthers, your top 5 picks over in Circa Million. If you're talking about teams that got at least 1,000 selections, a lot this week. Bears, Jets, Colts, Patriots, Packers, Cardinals, Jags, and Niners all get over 1,000 selections over in Circa Million. Well, it was a fun sweat for me over in Grandissimo. We'll talk about that here on the other side. One and done for me, but hopefully we can be back again next year. We'll reveal the top picks over in Survivor and Grandissimo. Don't go anywhere. It's a contest show on VSiN, the Sports Betting Network.
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0: It's a contest show here on VSiN, the Sports Betting Network. Matt Brown, Derek Stevens, Jeff Benson here as we just got through the five most popular picks over in Million: Eagles, Broncos, Texans, Bucks, and Panthers. And now we switch to Survivor in Grandissimo. We see last week, unfortunately, Derek, the Chargers. We talk about teams of death. If you guys have been with us the last couple of seasons here on the show, didn't really expect it in week number one, but we got it. 30% of the pool, over 30% of the pool in both of the contests.
1: Yeah, I mean, to lose 8,000 entries in Circus Survivor in week one, not what the house wanted. We wanted people to live. The emotion and the energy inside the sports book here with the Chargers was unbelievable. It was like the air got pulled out. And we were with a lot of people. Matt, you know, we were filming the show, yeah, the documentary, which we're doing again. People were so high and so excited after the early games. And the Chargers, you know, it started off like, oh, they don't look good in the first quarter. It's okay. Right. We'll come back. Second quarter, like, oh, man, yeah, it's halftime. We're okay. And it just never happened.
2: You just kind of always believe.
1: Right. Believe.
0: You just think it's going to eventually click.
2: Yeah.
1: And there was an emotion, an unbelievable emotion. There were a couple sweats early, Eagles, this and that. And then the emotion of the Lions game with so many people on the Lions. And then they go down, they score in overtime. Okay, got it. Oh, well, let's hold. And then all of a sudden, you know, the New Orleans goes down the field, they score, and then it comes down to a 2-point conversion. Your life is on a 2-point conversion. And there was a lot of grandissimos on that
2: right
1: play. And then New Orleans doesn't convert. And then euphoria sets in. And then it was right then, that's when, you know, we have an overlap with, oh, Chargers, it'll be all right. And then it just deflated. It was terrible. So it's not what the house wanted.
0: You talk about emotion. I went into just emotion, and that was just sun cruisers to my face, like over and over again. That's basically what my emotion was like after that.
1: So one thing that happened on week one, and I'll pick up where we were in the last segment about the no pick. So last week on week one, and I think everyone here by now knows we don't like no picks because it asks. When we see no picks, it just means people are going to be writing emails, they're going to be bothering Jeff, which bothers me.
2: I don't get the money when somebody no picks. It goes back into the prize pool for the other contestants.
1: Yeah. I just feel like he's the messenger here. Like, it's a hard cutoff. You didn't make the pick. You should have bought a proxy. What's the problem? You know, no one wants to buy a proxy. I just still don't understand that. You have a lot of money on the line. But we had 18 no picks in week one of Survivor. So, as we go into week two, with 16,978 active Circus Survivors going into week two, I will lead off with this number. We have double the number of no picks. We have 42 no picks. There were 42 people that decided they correctly selected week one, but we're going to pass on week two. Can you believe this?
0: I
1: feel terrible about
0: it. I know.
1: Now, in the last 15 minutes, I've gotten two texts. Jeff's got an email and a text. These people aren't happy. But, you know, that's the way it is. We know three people very, very well that are very, very smart and screwed this up. One of them is behind us right now. He brought his whole team in here, the captain of the team. And guess what happened? They're watching too much football.
0: Yeah.
1: And life just happened
0: and
1: forgot to put it in. It's unbelievable.
0: Unreal.
1: So we have 42 no picks. Now, let's get into the selections here for week two. It will be very heavily top heavy here. We have 6,741 on the San Francisco 49ers. That's 39.8% of the remaining pool. So almost 40% of the pool is on the Niners coming back from Australia. We have 6,061 on the Tampa Bay Bucks, so 35.8%. So right there, that's 75.6% in the top two selections. I'll keep going. The Chargers. Obviously, every one of the 16,978 had the Chargers available. 1,357 of them took the Chargers on, I guess, the comeback. 8% of the pool. The Eagles are 916 selections, and the Baltimore Ravens, 835 selections. After that, we're all in the 1% range. This week, in week two, we have a total of 22 teams selected. We have one team that was selected on Thursday, which didn't work out, which was the Detroit Lions. So between 42 no picks and one Detroit Lions, that's 43 off of the 16,978. So that puts you at 16,935, if I'm not mistaken.
2: Yeah, yes, correct. Couple of other things. Obviously, now with the eliminations, the average implied value per entry obviously can waver a little bit with this, which teams you used and what you have remaining. But the average value per entry right now, $1,477. You know, if you're interested in, you know, third party or secondary marketplaces, things of that variety, interesting to note the value there as that continues to increase, four figures, five figures, eventually getting to six and seven figures. And then, as Derek alluded to, with the Thursday night football game, we have 38 individuals who are already in the house, which was 0.2% of the pool. Those individuals took the Buffalo Bills on Thursday night football, and they beat Derek's Lions. So those people are already in the house, and obviously rooting for chaos come Sunday.
3: Yeah, talking about chaos, 75.6% on the top two. Like, I want to skip down to the third one first. The two biggest favorites on the board, the Niners and the Bucks, get the most picks here. But the Chargers, if you didn't use the Chargers in week one, Derek, like you said, then you made it to week two. My thought was, is if you didn't use them in week one, you were probably eyeballing week two to use them. I wonder if there were just some scared clicks out there after watching what the Chargers did in week one to so many contestants.
1: I think that has a lot to do with it. I also think that a lot of the people that did not take the Chargers because they felt the Jags was the right player. Someone else was the right player, had a different strategy going in, or maybe was using some version of an option. Remember, the Chargers, effectively, when you looked at this schedule at the beginning of the season, there were 3 weeks to schedule. You got week one against Arizona, which they blew, but you would look at that.
3: Yeah.
1: Week two, home against the Raiders, or week 11, home against the Jets. That's basically the entire season for the Chargers. Those are the only weeks you're really looking at them.
2: And the Jets may be better than people think. So I think it's also a good segue for Grandissimo when we look at the differences between the top picks, where the Chargers slot in on that contest, thinking about the holiday weeks, people planning how, obviously after, tumultuous week one in Grandissimo as well, kind of how long they think that contest is going to go as well.
1: So if we go to Grandissimo here, interesting, like Jeff said, when you have less entrance, you play a little more chalk, you play a little tighter. You're a poker player. You're going to play this a little bit tighter. So out of the top two selections in Grandissimo, we have 49, only 49 left. 26 took the 49ers, 14 took the Bucks. When you look at that, that's 81.7% on the top two teams in Circa Grandissimo. We also had four on the Ravens, three on the Eagles, one on the Chargers, one on the Rams. So that's the 49, how it plays out, 81%. What I think is very interesting is you see this, and we always talk about how it's interesting to evaluate Circa Grandissimo versus Circa Survivor. These are real picks versus real picks. If I was playing poker against you and it was fake money, what I do? I go all in all the time.
3: Yeah.
1: It's not really a real number. These are paid entries. This is a lot of money. This is legit. So you play a little bit tighter. 81.7% on the top two.
3: Jeff, as you look at this, though, over in Grandissimo, the difference between the Niners and Bucks, does that surprise you at least a little bit? There is a lot of future value on the Niners if you had them in your pocket.
2: Yeah, I mean, I think obviously the buy-in is substantially higher. I think when you look at the average value implied per entry, $157,000 now, I think you're just going to see people think that this contest isn't going to obviously go the 20 weeks Circus Survivor is. We obviously lost quite a few people from the 77 that we started with. As Derek mentioned, we're down to 49. So I think obviously when you look at 53% versus 39%, not surprised to see more Niners in Grandissimo than regular Circus Survivor. But it's really interesting, obviously only one person took the Chargers, so 2% versus 8%. Chargers were the third most popular pick in Circus Survivor. Just fascinating the differences between these two contests, the game theory behind it, and really where we see these numbers kind of fall out.
3: So

0: 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We'll do some analysis here. 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

Contest show here on Beeson Matt Brown, now joined by Tony Farmer here on the desk as we break down all the information we just got from Derek and Jeff, including the most popular plays over in Circa Million, the number count on Survivor and Grandissimo. 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

0: 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So, Tony, we just talked here. We get into Million. We're 1 week in. Remember, guys, you can win on the quarterly basis here. So if you can run hot for the first 4 weeks of the season, you can take home a lot of money. We had 89 entries go 5-0, 29 go 4-0-1, and 650 go 4-1. 91 entries went 0-5 in week number one. The booby prize, of course, does happen quarterly as well. So if you were terrible, continue being terrible.
1: Absolutely. Yeah. And Matt, I took a second to add up. I was really curious how people that did well in Millions last year started off in week one. So real quick, we got CoinHop, who won it 3-2. Bison Sports Cards 3-2. Sean's Dolphins 4-1. Bruiser 1226 3-2. Wink 4-1. Retchy 4-1. Potato Commish 4-0-1. So the top seven folks from last year, if you combine that, they started off 25-9-1 when you combine that. So these people are pretty good at this contest. These people are who are at the top of the standings.
0: You know, and Derek said it, it's a deal where, you know, you see the Blue Jackets, and of course, you know, you and I, we're at the big celebrations every year, and you talk to these guys, but the ones that have the Million jacket, you understand that it's five picks against the spread for a whole season that you basically got to pick at like 70%. I mean, it is a prestigious, all of them are prestigious, but man, if you win that one, that's a jacket right there.
1: Absolutely. And weeks like this, man, I don't know how you feel about it, but I look at the slate and I'm like, picking five this week. Yeah. Feels really uncomfortable.
0: Because it's like you go in at least somewhat overconfident in week one because you think you know who the teams are, whatever. And then you get 1 week of sample size and you're like, oh boy, maybe I don't know exactly what this team is or what they look like or whatever and all that. So, yeah.
1: Wait a second. Are the Cardinals actually good? Are the Chargers actually bad? What's going on here?
0: So we got the most popular picks this week, though. Eagles, Broncos, Texans, Bucks, and Panthers, though. We did have a bunch of teams get at least 1,000 selections. Bears, Jets, Colts, Patriots, Packers, Cardinals, Jags, and Niners all get at least 1,000 selections this week. But starting in the consensus top five, do any of those jump out at you? Eagles is 7-point favorites. Broncos is 2.5-point favorites. Texans, 2.5-point favorites. 8.5 on the Bucks. Oh, five favorites actually there in the top five.
1: I think what jumps out to me, Matt, is that so many people are relying on teams that have question marks or concerns. I mean, you look at the Eagles, they didn't look good. I was on them in Grandissimo. Yeah. It was a sweat. They did not look good in week one. You got a team like Denver, the tackling was historically bad in that game. Got a team like Carolina coming in fifth place. How many times have they covered as a favorite since 2021? Mm-hmm. I think it's once or twice. They're obviously shaky historically.
0: Texans don't have Nico Collins.
1: Yes, all of these teams. The Bucks. I mean, they held their own against the Bengals, but those turnovers by Baker, mm-hmm. I mean, that didn't instill a lot of confidence in you for week two. So the fact that these folks are relying on these teams, which you got to do sometimes in a contest like this, but that kind of stuck out to me.
0: The top six plays, all favorites over there in Million. But again, we'll really get into Million here in the next couple weeks as we get closer to the quarterly prizes, because let me tell you, this is, I'll admit, like I said, I feel like I'm drawing dead from a season-long perspective. There's way too many. I did go 4-1, though, in week number. I did go 4-1. So, I mean, maybe I'm alive here to win some money. But it is one of those where I'm trying to run hot for 4 weeks, right? And it needs to be the right 4 weeks and all of that. But that's kind of where I'm at. And so we'll really get into this next week. And as we get closer to that first quarter, obviously, over there in week number four. But just so much to get into from the Survivor standpoint and Grandissimo standpoint, as we get through week number one with the Team of Death. And unfortunately, it was, you know, a massive hit as we lose over 30% of the pool in both of the contests. We'll start over here with Survivor, and you know, it was a play in which I think a lot of people were probably like, you know, maybe the Cardinals could give the Chargers fits, but I don't know how many people were like planting their flag on the Chargers were going to lose outright. It might have been one of those where, like, you know, I'm not willing to lay the 9 or the 9.5 or the 8.5, whatever number you got it at. But I didn't hear a whole bunch of money line bets coming in on the Cardinals.
1: Yeah, you're right. And what did we hear all week long and really all offseason long? Jim Harbaugh, 6-0 in week one. Mm-hmm. He always has his team prepared at the college level and at the NFL level. Jim Harbaugh's going to have that team prepared. And you kind of had that false sense of confidence that if you got into a dogfight in the fourth quarter, you'd have Jim Harbaugh on your side and he'd bail you out. Justin Herbert would bail you out somehow.
0: Right.
1: And it just never
0: manifested. Yeah, it just never manifested. I'm sitting there as my heart is getting broken and I'm getting crushed here as our team is losing, and I'm watching this thing. There was never really a time where I'm like, oh, okay, they're going to do it. Like, I was kept waiting for that moment for me to feel like they're going to do it, but it just never manifested.
1: Yeah, and you look at like a game like the Bucks, like I said, the Bucks-Bengals game, sloppy turnovers and that. This one, if you're a Chargers fan or a Chargers backer in one of these contests, you can't really point to something like that and say, oh, it was the muffed punt return is the reason they lost. They just got beat sides of the ball. The Cardinals look like the better teams. If you swap their jerseys and that performance was done by the Chargers, everybody would have said, yeah, that's pretty much what I expected to happen, but it was in reverse.
0: Unbelievable. So that was obviously the big hit for the contest. And so here we come in this week, and we do have two massive, massive selections this week in the 49ers and the Bucks that get 39.8% and 35.8% of the pool over in Circus Survivor. That is 75.6% of the pool on two teams. Now, we do have the 49ers as double-digit favorites facing the lowly Browns. And I will say this, I will go on record, I would be absolutely, I wasn't that shocked. I wasn't high on the Chargers coming into the season as it was anyway. Anyone that heard my preseason content and all that, I didn't like them all that much as it was. I would be shocked. The Browns looked every bit the part of one of the two worst teams in the league right there with the Dolphins or whatever. And so you start to look at the Browns and the Dolphins, the top two opponents here of the Niners and the Bucks, and you're like, okay, checks out, makes sense. And if the Dolphins or the Browns show up this week and beat one of these two teams, then what the hell do we really know, right?
1: Yeah.
0: What the hell do we really know?
1: The 49ers are interesting in this spot coming back from Australia. There's the jet lag story. You know, I'm on the 49ers in Grandissimo, by the way.
0: So, okay.
1: But if you want me to make a case against the 49ers here, I guess it would be that maybe the team isn't focused. You're away from your family for a whole week. Maybe people are pulling at you. You don't have time to study the tape like you usually do. And is this team as focused on football as they should be? But with a lot of veterans in that locker room, you'd think that wouldn't be the case for the 49ers this week.
0: Yeah, we'll see. You mentioned the deal. So they were the team, if you guys didn't follow last week, they were the team that went down there early. So their bodies did get adjusted to the time down there. And so then the question becomes, how long does it take for your body to readjust, to get back into feeling normal whenever you're back over here in the States? And so you would assume these teams have infinite amount of money, these research teams, they have doctors, they have whatever, that they thought about all of this, right? That they thought that it would be fine and they would be able to be readjusted. But yeah, like you said, if you wanted to poke a hole in them, I think that that one's fair. On the Bucs side of things, I mean, I guess if you wanted to poke a hole in them, you could say they were sloppy last week at times. There were self-inflicted wounds against that Bengals team that just made you go, oh boy, really? Come on, guys. But it's still the Browns.
1: Yeah, and it's still Deshaun Watson, who looked like a JV player at times last week with his decision-making process and being loose with the football. But maybe a little bit of weather at the end of this game they're talking about. So that time, sometimes that can muck things up for favorites in this situation. But when you see over 70% of the field on two teams in Circus Survivor, it could be an interesting weekend. Or maybe it's one of those weekends where we just don't see a lot of carnage, Matt, and it's just... You know, 95% of the field survives. We'll see.
0: Exactly. It could be a clean week or whatever. And, you know, I look at this in last week. I mean, listen, I was on the Chargers with the Grandissimo entry and then two of my 10 over in Survivor. But I was not shocked when they lost, right? Because, again, I was not one of the believers in the Kool-Aid that the Chargers were going to be a good team this year. This would actually shock me. If the Niners or the Bucks went down in these spots against these teams that looked DOA, they looked as bad as we thought they were going to be entering the season. These actually would shock me.
1: Yeah, I would agree with you. How about that Chargers spot, though? People going back to the well, maybe, with the Chargers. Quite a few people on them. If I'm on the Chargers, I don't want to wake up tomorrow morning and see that Ladd McConkey has been ruled out because he's questionable. He got in a limited practice on Friday. Maybe they're going to get him in there. I think, you know, rib issue. Sometimes guys can tough that out. They put the little flap jacket on, you know, underneath the pads. And maybe he's in there, but if you wake up and you see Ladd McConkey's out, that's not what you want to see as a Chargers backer in Circus Survivor with $25 million on the line.
0: Yeah, I was, you know, looking at this where it's a deal of maybe there's some scared click stuff going on there too, and we'll see if we'll talk about that here on the other side. Guys, the season is underway. Still plenty of ways to win the Edge Boost Average Joe contest, broken into five-week quarters. So if you don't start hot, doesn't really matter. 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We'll look at the rest of these survivor plays and then get into Grandissimo strategy when we come back. At least one of the two of us is still in.
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0: Podcast Show here on Beast and Matt Brown, Tony Farmer, as we going to finish up here with Survivor and make it over to Grandissimo. So the top two picks in the 49ers and the Bucks, as we said, makes a ton of sense. Two biggest favorites on the board, playing two teams that look to be as bad as everybody thought heading into the season. A thing that I wanted to ask you, so the Chargers, 1,357, only 8% of people taking the Chargers. If you look at the calendar and you kind of plan things out, maybe this week and then maybe out in like week 12 or something against the Jets, about the only time you feel comfortable in a click. If you didn't play them in week one, I wonder how many people thought they were going to play them in week two, but because of how they showed up in week one, made a pivot immediately, all just right away in week number two of this contest.
1: Yeah, I'm curious too. You and I made the point last week that maybe the Brock Bowers injury, knowing that that might not just be a 1 week injury, would make people start thinking like, yeah, that, hey, I'll use the Chargers in week two. But then all of a sudden you see them look that bad, as I alluded to before, Ladd McConkey gets hurt, and then your trust disappears in the Chargers. Matt, especially if, let's say you've got eight entries in Circa Survivor and you just lost four on the Chargers. To go to the well after they've just done that damage to you emotionally the following week, that's a tough click at that point. Talk about how my first year in Circa Survivor was 2021. I lost to the Cowboys. I lost with the Cowboys on Thanksgiving in overtime against the Raiders. Now, when Thanksgiving rolls around, Matt, that was 5 years ago. I still have scar tissue from the Cowboys on the holidays. So when the scar tissue is only 7 days old, I think that was in the back of some people's minds for sure.
0: Yeah, they took me out Grandissimo. I lost two of the entries on them last week and still threw two of them on them this week. So I am two of the 1,357. The Eagles, your next choice, Ravens and Chiefs. So, again, it all depends on your strategy and how you want to go about all of this. These are teams that you would, in theory, think have a lot of future value, but using them here in week number two, not every, but different strategy because, again, I have eight left. You have a lot of people have multiples left, and maybe some people just go, okay, I'll take this with this one, this with this one, and then I'll throw the one safe one in there. I don't really care, or at least go a different path. So there's different strategies. We don't really know that this is like someone just single bulleting, wasting, air quote, you know, here, a team like, you know, the Ravens or the Eagles or something like that, the Chiefs.
1: Yeah, Matt, if I was teaching a course on Circa Survivor to someone that's never done any Survivor pools before, I would use this week as sort of a landscape to explain things. Because you've got these decisions that you have to make. Do you take the team like the 49ers, who have a really good win probability and some pretty good future value, compared to the Bucks, who are a little more risky but have a little less future value? Or do you say, hey, 70-plus percent of the pool is on two teams. If I go way off the board for a team like the Eagles, Chargers, etc., and they go down, I'm going to be sitting real pretty. So these are sort of some textbook Survivor decisions that people had to make this week.
0: Yeah, you. I told you I went off the beaten path with one of mine this week. I did put one of them on the Panthers. Me and 146 other people. And basically, I'm trying to create just a unique entry. This was one of the strategies that I had coming into the year with. If I bought in for 10, one of them was going to try to get to week 5 or 6 with a pretty unique path. So Steelers in week 1 would be the Panthers here in week number 2. So we shall see. I mean, again, I'm playing a 2-point favorite on the road. So I'm not expecting great things.
1: A lot of people last week got by with the Raiders, which was a gutsy move.
0: Yeah.
1: And Matt, I can't wait to go and look and see how many of these Panthers people are paired with the Raiders.
0: Right.
1: Because if you go into week 3 in Circa Survivor and you've burned the Raiders and Panthers, two teams with virtually no future value we expect, you've got to be feeling really good. You will literally have the best entry, I suspect. And maybe some people like took the Jets last week, something like that. But you probably
0: have the best entry. Anyway.
1: Yeah, absolutely. You probably have the best entry. And that's a good feeling when there's $25 million in the line and you can say, 2 weeks in, I got the best entry in Circa Survivor, and that gives you a lot of flexibility with your planning down the road, too.
0: Over in Grandissimo, the 49ers, 26 or 53.1% of the pool. Bucks, 14 or 28.6% of the pool. We got four on the Ravens, three on the Eagles, one on the Chargers, and one on the Rams. But the top two teams accounting for 81.7% of the Circa Grandissimo pool this week. You said you are one of the 26 over there on the 49ers, and as we were kind of discussing what we wanted to bring up here in this segment, I think we both thought the gap between the Niners and Bucks would be a little bit closer.
1: I certainly did. I mean, we do know with 1 year of history to lean on that the Grandissimo contest tends to be a little chalkier. People tend to be a little more conservative because of the smaller field. But even with that in mind, I was expecting maybe three or four more on the 49ers. So that gap is surprising and frankly not what I wanted to see. I mean, I was in studio with you last week when I was on the Eagles with four. That was a great layout. I was pumping my fist when I heard you guys announce those numbers. This one, I'm kind of like, that's not what I wanted to see, but we'll just hopefully get through it.
0: Yeah, yeah. 81.7% will be rooting on the Niners and the Bucs. Four on the Ravens, three on the Eagles, but we did get the one on the Chargers. So someone made the difficult click that decided not to go Chargers last week and come back on them again this week. But it does show the difference here, as you said, of the strategy in the two contests, because the Chargers still did get 1,357 clicks over in the other one, or 8% of the pool, but just one soul was willing to go back there in Grandissimo.
1: And Matt, this contest is just unbelievable. It's my first time in Grandissimo, and I've watched it from afar, obviously, and covered it from afar. But being in it and realizing that really every week there's probably going to be someone that has a chance to scoop this thing. And it would take a lot. It would take, you know, five favorites going down. But we see that on Thanksgiving last year. Sure. Four of the four favorites went down. So just knowing that someone could scoop $7.7 million practically every week makes this contest really exciting. I mean, I was on pins and needles being one of the four on the Eagles last week. Mm-hmm. You go into that game saying, oh, if this happens, I'm going to be sitting pretty. And the people that are maybe thinking that right now are the Chargers person that you mentioned. And how about the Rams person? That's the Monday Night Football game. I love that we have Grandissimo implications on Monday Night Football this week. That's fun.
0: Yeah, in that person, who knows, depending on how they want to go about it, if there is a big upset somewhere along the way, who knows? Maybe monetization is not far from, you know, we talk about monetization usually way down the line, but who knows? Maybe monetization on some of these tickets is closer than we actually believe in all of this. But again, we did lose, you know, started with 77, down to 49 in this one. And then the unfortunate circumstance over in Survivor, and we got into this a little bit with Derek and Jeff, which is just 18 no picks in week number one, but then 42 no picks here in week number two. So you make it through week number one, and then 42 people decide not to put in their picks in this week. And, like, you know, guys, I said this on with Derek and Jeff. I'm sure you have as well. I have four alarms set on my phone that go off over the course of Friday and Saturday, right? I mean, like, it's easy to do, and we've known what the deadline is for 7 years now in all of this. And so I feel bad for everyone. I hate it. But at the same time, it's like, you can't get mad at these guys. You can't get mad at anybody but yourself, because at the end of the day, we've known this for a very long time. And you and I even were talking about this before we came in here. Even if you're a local guy, if you're a busy dude, or if sports betting is just kind of in the background, you entered this contest just for fun, just because it's something to say you did, maybe investing in a proxy isn't like the worst thing in the world, because they'll remind you a ton of times. And then if even if you don't respond, they'll throw someone in for you.
1: Yeah, and if you're just tuning in and you're new to this contest, 42 is certainly a very high number for week two. Yeah. But we regularly see these no picks every week. It's sort of become normal in this contest, the first few weeks especially. I think there's a lot of players, Matt, though, who selfishly tune into the show, and they want that no-pick number a little higher, because it's a little less competition down the road as well. So obviously bad for the no-pick people, good for the players that are still in this thing.
0: As we look ahead to week number three, we got Kansas City that's going to be playing Miami, which obviously is something that people might look at there. We've got San Francisco's playing Arizona. We've got Detroit playing the Jets. We've got Green Bay playing the Falcons. Falcons situation maybe could change depending on if one of the quarterbacks comes back for them. So that's kind of an influx type deal right there. Buffalo looks like the best team in the NFL. So do you want to play them? You know, how are you going to go about playing Buffalo? So some interesting stuff here in week number three as we head into what could be maybe at least for some people a difficult click.
1: Yeah, and you talked about how the Chargers' performance scared people off the Chargers potentially. I think a lot of what happens in week two is going to dictate what happens, what people do in week three with those clicks. I look at a team like the Cardinals, Matt, a team that if they were to come out and upset Seattle, that's going to all of a sudden transform your Survivor map.
0: Yeah.
1: You may have, you know, Dallas or the Detroit penciled in games against the Cardinals later in the season, and all of a sudden you're going, that doesn't look so good anymore. I want to scratch that out. And maybe you even start looking to take the Cardinals if they start off 2-0. You start believing in them a little bit. So that's what's going to be fun for me. There are some games on this schedule that don't have big Circa Survivor implications in terms of the number of people on them, but in terms of planning out your map, they have massive Circa Survivor implications. And I would circle Seattle, Arizona as one of those games.
0: And everybody that thought, oh, I'll just pick on the Titans, or I'll just pick on the Browns or whatever. Well, It's the Giants against the Titans, so maybe there'll be some people who go there, but you're not going to love that click. And then you go down and you start to see it. Some of these teams that maybe you don't want to play. It's Carolina against the Browns next week, and it's on the road. Mm. And so it's not just we can just go in and pick on the same teams each and every week.
1: Yeah, you sort of can, but then they've got divisional opponents, they've got bye weeks, etc. I am curious, especially in Grandissimo, how many people are going to take the fade Miami every week. Because like you said, you got Kansas City coming up. They got a game against the Bengals coming up. You got a game against the Vikings coming up. Those feel pretty comfortable-ish, right? So it'll be interesting to see how many people try to get away with that one.
0: He is Tony Farmer. I'm Matt Brown. Guys, don't go anywhere. Cashing Out with Scott Seidenberg follows us here. Good luck on all your picks.
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5: 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I'm John Hansen of FantasyPoints.com. The program, as always, is produced by Mr. Michael Cohen. Big show today, college football this weekend, plus, of course, the National Football League. We'll break down Thursday night football. Very successful night, I'm happy to report. Very, very profitable. We'll break it all down. Thank God for both teams in a national televised game for the first time this year. We had three tries and we failed in terms of both teams having viable offenses, and the results reflect that, absolutely. So we'll move onward, though, in segment number two. We'll catch you up on all the latest injuries. Some big news, Zay Flowers returning to practice today. That is a major, major development, but we'll do that, too, in this segment. And then we'll take a break and come back with my leans for week number two. I love all my picks, even the leans, but I'm trying to pull back from the number of official plays, and hopefully that works out. But I'm feeling really good about everything that I have on the docket here today, including three touchdown props as well, which we'll get to in segment number two. We were plus 450, I believe, on Tutty props last Friday. We hit the plus 400 Devon Valet and the plus 350 Malik Willis. So that was pretty good. I do have some lesser payouts here, some more likely touchdowns, quite frankly, averaging about plus 200 on the Tutties. Segment number three, our guy, Josh Chevalier. Everybody's on fire at fantasypoints.com. The grinder, Tom Brawley, and Josh Chevalier, solid 3-2 last week after a 4-1 week in week number one. He did get that Jeremiah Smith prop right. Boy, did he look unbelievable in that game last week. I watched the whole thing. Then we'll pop out my props and a best bet. Yeah, that's it. No special for the Sunday, but we do have a best bet. We didn't win the best bet last week. In fact, Colston Loveland goose egged our asses, but when your best bet is the number one receiver for an offense that scores 59 points, you're probably on the right track. That was just a very unusual occurrence. Well, let's take a look at Lions and Bills takeaways. And, well, takeaways were we did well. We had two leans. Amon-Ra St. Brown, 79.5 at minus 113. I wasn't even worried, quite frankly, after that slow start. He's just unbelievable. You know, it's a rare occurrence of an offense where every single week they have to get the ball to Amon-Ra. And they do pretty much every single week. And he is one of the rare players who can handle that kind of pressure. I mean, he's amazing. 9 grabs for a 142, 2 touchdowns. He's got 4 on the season. I'm feeling great because I was really high on Amon-Ra. I had him ranked at 5 overall. I was very high on him. When you look at like the true alpha receivers, to me, it was only Ja'Marr Chase, Amon-Ra, JSN, And that's, I mean, that's and Puka. And, of course, Puka. That was it. End list. And so far, so good with Amon-Ra. How about that Keon Coleman call? The grinder had it first, but when I looked into it, I was absolutely feeling it. That was an easy win. What I should have done for the special, we didn't get the special, but when you look at the, when you watch the game, you're like, you know, that was a pretty damn good call. Because didn't know that DJ Moore would get hurt, but Keon Coleman was involved even before DJ Moore got hurt. Man, big game, 6 for 63, a viable waiver wire pickup. And by the way, early in the game, he caught a ball in the red zone. He was one tackle away from turning around and running that puppy right in for the score. And I did say on yesterday's show that I was envisioning a big air yards play to a guy streaking wide ass open, and I thought it might be Keon Coleman, but it was in fact Josh Palmer. But how about our guy Dalton Kincaid? That was my Thursday night special on SiriusXM Thursday morning for fantasy purposes. We went with Keon Coleman for the betting purposes, but he absolutely crushed. He looked unbelievable, catching 7 of 8 targets for 95 and the tutty. And shout out to our guy, Nick Bakai. He called it. I was thinking about it, but I'm like, I don't want to steal it. Because we did confirm on this very program, by the way, last year with I believe Sal Capaccio, the beat writer. I hope I pronounced that name right. But last year he came on the show and I kind of opined my theory, having met Josh Allen and Dawson Knox. I'm like, I bet you these guys are boys. And they're like, yeah. They're like best friends. So, you know, he threw him a bone. And that's what Troy Aikman pointed out on the broadcast. So keep that in mind when you're looking at anytime touchdown props for Mr. Knox, because it's like Fort Knox in the red zone with his bra. Josh Allen always looking for him. We also got it right with, well, we got everything right. We swept it 6-0 on all the props. But how about Jahmyr Gibbs? I talked about his role in the passing attack, exactly what I thought, only 52 yards rushing. He did look good on some runs for sure, but he didn't get the volume as expected, and he hit that prop by halftime. That was a beautiful thing. 6 grabs for 68. I said on yesterday's show, in these games where they don't necessarily establish the run, Jahmyr Gibbs is averaging, I think it was like 6.8 catches per game, and he got 6. Almost regret not playing a Sammy Laporta prop, but I was high on Laporta this summer. The problem there was I was a little worried about the offensive line. The right tackle was out, so sometimes a tight end like Laporta, you might be needed to block a little bit more. And, hey, shout out to my guy, even though he's been terrible this year, Isaac Tesla, because Isaac Tesla, on the strength of that 20-yard grab on fourth down, got us over the hump on Jared Goff's completions. I felt very strongly, and I said this on yesterday's show, I thought that Jared Goff was going to play very well, and he did. 26 of 38. Everything went down like we expected. The only thing I didn't necessarily expect was Josh Allen running all over the place, but you cannot hold Superman down. What an offense in Buffalo right now. Hopefully DJ Moore will be healthy. So that's it. That's a wrap on everything, but continue to start your Lions. Jared Goff's going to sling it all over the place. Great schedule. Jahmyr Gibbs is a beast. And the only other comment I have on the game last night, and I know it was a tough go, but I did not go in on J-Mo Williams. I am telling you right now, trade for Jamison Williams. He's in like this little rough patch right now, but they're cooked without him. Amon-Ra can only do so much in Laporta, and they don't really have anybody else. So I do really, truly think that better days are ahead for J-Mo Williams. So get ready, because he's going to be on our players to trade and trade for. Like, quite frankly, he was on this pass list, but I'll keep going back to that well, because it's only a matter of time until J-Mo starts heating up. Real quick, let's take a look at some of the injury updates coming down the line. Ian Rappaport reporting that it will, in fact, be Cooper Rush to start week 2 against the Panthers. I was looking at a Drake London prop. He's got a great schematic matchup, but I'm a little worried about J.C. Horn on the other side, and I'm really worried about Cooper Rush, so forget that. As we mentioned, Zay Flowers returned to practice on Friday. I know our guy Tom Brawley likes the under on Lamar. I totally see it, but I didn't want to mess around with it in case Zay Flowers did play, and it looks like he's trending toward playing. Nico Collins not spotted at Friday's practice. I would not look at any of the other receivers. You know, if I'm doing anything, I'm doing unders on like C.J. Stroud. Joey Porter, ESPN reporting that Joey Porter, basically I'm paraphrasing, may never put on a Steeler uniform again. That's not good for them. Good news for the Pats this week. Our guy Adam Schefter reported that D.J. Moore suffered a shoulder injury that the doctors do not consider serious. He does have a chance to play next week against the Chargers, but it is not a lock. Aaron Donald hopes to play against the Giants. As a Cam Scatterboot owner, I hope he doesn't. Joe Burrow, he is going to play in week two, dealing with some back tightness. Trey McBride back at practice. They'll need him this week against Seattle big time. No Chigakonkwo. That should mean more targets for Stephon Diggs. George Kittle limited on Thursday. Might pull back from using him. I don't think they'll need him much to beat the Miami Dolphins. Kalon Black added to the injury report Thursday. That bodes well for the Christian McCaffrey over the rushing prop. Brian Thomas limited still. He's going to see a lot of Pat Surtain, so forget that. R.J. Harvey with a hamstring limited still. Chris Olave left practice as a precautionary measure on Thursday with a hamstring. I don't like Olave that much this week, especially with the injury. DeAndre Swift and Kyle Manungai did return to practice, and Ladd McConkie is still working off to the side. So today is a huge day for Ladd McConkie. I still like the Chargers to bounce back. And if they don't have Ladd McConkie, then I would absolutely look at Quentin Johnston props. I looked at him this morning, but it's kind of off the board, I guess, waiting for Ladd. When we return, let's turn our attention to some of my leans for week number two. And we'll also take a look at a few touchdown props that I'm into. But first, season is underway. There's still plenty of ways to win the Edge Boost Average Joe contest. 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
5: 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I'm John Hansen. Josh Chevalier of Fantasy Points College Football. He is, I believe, 7-3 on the season so far. Great start by him and the team over at Fantasy Points College Football all over it. So stay tuned for some winning selections coming at you in about 15 minutes. But now it's time for my leans and some tutty props. We wanted to pop out some leans this year as opposed to making them official plays just because I wanted to give out more plays. But I wanted to be more selective with my actual props. Week one was not great, but we're off to a great start. But this week, I mean, I am really selective on these props, and I feel really good. And that includes these leans. We'll start with Javonte Williams, over 74.5 rushing yards at minus 115 on DraftKings. Cowboys are 4.5-point favorites. Since the start of last season, Javonte averages 18 DraftKings fantasy points per game in wins. That would rank as the RB5. So you feel good about that. Obviously, he should get volume. The Commanders got rocked on zone concept runs last week, giving up 6 yards per carry. And since the start of 2025, Javonte is a real solid 4.7 yards per carry with a 59.3% success rate on those zone runs. He dominated the backfield last week, as expected. Malik Davis on IR. DC gave up the 12 most adjusted yards before contact dating back to 2025. Third most rushing yards per game. Now, Saquon Barkley was a little lame in this matchup, but he would have hit the prop. He got 83 yards in the game. And by the way, Javonte in this matchup last year had 32 carries for a buck 70. So I feel good about Javonte. I also feel pretty good and kind of glad I didn't make it an official pick because it looks like Zay Flowers is trending toward playing. Didn't know that when I submitted this. But I still like Mark Andrews in this game. Over 4.5 receptions. Looked a little sluggish last week, although he was active. So I think he'll be busy and needed, even if Flowers goes. Because if he does, I'm not sure we're going to get a full go from Zay Flowers. This is plus money, too. At plus 114. The Saints, by the way, it's going to be now, it's a great schematic matchup for Lamar, which is good in general, but the Saints are stingy on the back end and in terms of wide receivers and, you know, up against single high safeties, which again is a good schematic matchup for Lamar. It's good for Andrews as well against single high looks compared to two high. He sees a 155% boost to his yards per route run when facing single high. That is the 10th best among 10 qualifying tight ends dating back to the start of 2025. For what it's worth, I'm not going to do the touchdown prop, but I mean, it's probably, and because the odds aren't that great, but it's a good play. Since the start of last season, he has commanded double the end zone targets as anyone else on the roster. And the only player to receive an end zone target last week was Jacoby Lane, and he's on IR. Andrews also commanded a 33% target share once Zay Flowers left last week's game. Again, Zay may play, but I'm not sure he's going to be like full go, especially with an inferior opponent that they could probably beat. You know, they could just bench Derrick Henry for a half and probably win that one. Christian McCaffrey, I know the grinder is in on this one, and only helps the case that Kalon Black was just added to the injury report. I was definitely sneaking Kalon Black. There was a time, I used to call it the blowout reach, when you could use a number two running back in a blowout and expect him to get volume, you know, late to close out the game. And it always, almost always worked. And then like a flick of a switch about 10 years ago, just stopped. It just completely stopped. But I loved it when I had it. But for this one, we'll go with the actual starter because the numbers, very good. 58.5 rushing yards. We'll go over that for CMC. Once again, he did look shot out of a cannon, especially in that second half. He had some of the most explosive runs I've seen him for 2 years. And I'm the guy who said he looked like a fullback all year last year. Although, I still think I'm probably going to win my Christian McCaffrey under. I think it's a 995.5 because of Kalon Black and because they do want to pull back from the utilization of CMC, which is smart to keep them fresh, and they love Kalon Black. So it's looking good here with the Niners 13.5-point favorite. McCaffrey averages 27 fantasy points per game dating back to the start of the season in wins. Miami allowed the seventh most rushing yards last year. And then last week, Ashton Jeanty ran all over him, 23 carries for 102. And Mike Washington, by the way, added 7 carries for 41. So that was kind of what I was thinking with Mr. Kalon Black. We also have an under that we're going to do. We got to get at least one under. It's not November yet, but keep in mind when things start, I think we're looking good right now offensively, and we probably will for another month and a half. But as we learned last year, November comes, guys get a little tired, a little bit beat up. They don't necessarily see the light at the end of the tunnel. That's what November is all about. And we had, I think we were 70% on like 20, 30 plays in November last year. We're going to go under on Jordan Love, under 257.5 at minus 114. Didn't like what I saw last week from Love. Granted, it was Flores and the Vikings defense, but Love knows them well. And he was completely consumed. O-line is a mess. It's a less than ideal schematic matchup for him. Cam Ward only got 140 yards in the matchup last week, for what it's worth. And it's really a mediocre schematic matchup for all their receivers, other than Jaden Reed, who, you know, didn't do anything last week. He kind of underwhelmed. You got Tucker Kraft, you know, kind of still a little bit on a pitch count. So, I mean, I don't think Love's going to get shut down. He'll probably hit 200, but I don't think he's hitting 258 in this game. Let's pop in 3 touchdown props. We'll start with Garrett Wilson. Anytime touchdown at plus 190. I have more on Garrett Wilson coming up later in the program. Spoiler alert, but I'll give you this nugget right here. In 3 out of the past 4 seasons, Packer, DC, Jonathan Gannon's defenses between the Eagles and the Cardinals have ranked top 2 in cover 4 usage. And since the start of 2024, Garrett Wilson ranks 3rd best among all wide receivers in targets per route run against cover 4. That is behind only Jackson Smith and Jigba and Drake London. It represents a massive 40% boost to his targets per route run. So I'm thinking he's going to be all over the place making plays, and maybe we can take a quick pass and take it to the house. Next up, we'll go over on Caleb Williams for, oh no, we'll go for an anytime rushing touchdown on Caleb Williams at plus 190 on DK. The Vikings lead the NFL in blitz rate going back to the start of last season. They just brought out the blitz on an insane 74% of the dropbacks against the Packers last week. Over that span, going back to week one last year. Caleb Williams averages the second highest scramble rate in the NFL against the blitz, going from just 6.7% to 9.1%, and he's only behind Jaden Daniels, and he just posted a career-high 10 rushing attempts last week. And then last but certainly not least, we'll go Brenton Strange, my guy, anytime touchdown at plus 270. Denver runs man coverage at the third highest rate, and he's good against man. He averages 2.02 yards per route run since the start of 2025. Denver allows the eighth most receiving yards and the 11th most receptions. Two tight ends per game. Travis Kelce did well in the matchup last week. Obviously, you're worried about the outside corners, Riley Moss and Mr. Pat Surtain, so you do like to throw it in the middle of the field. And oh, by the way, Mr. Strange had five grabs for 39 and a touchdown in this matchup last week. When we return, we'll talk college football with our guy Josh Chevalier of Fantasy Points College. But first, football is back. Don't head into another football season without VSiN Pro. 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Our guy, Josh Chevalier of Fantasy Points College Football. I believe he's 7-3 over the last 2 weeks. We'll confirm that with him next here on this Friday edition of Prop Points on

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6: 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I'm John Hansen. We go directly to the Progressive guest line. 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Josh, another great week here. Well, rock solid at 3-2, but you're 7-3, so that's awesome. Congratulations, great job. And how about that Jeremiah Smith? You finally got that one right at over 81.5, and I was watching the game, and that was the easiest win perhaps of all time. So real quick on Jeremiah Smith, like you know, I guess it's not a great comp in terms of like the skill sets, but I'm looking at him, I'm like, I don't think I've felt as good about a college player since Jamar Chase. I mean, I think he's in that conversation. So your thoughts on Jeremiah Smith's performance, and you know, how good is this guy?
7: Yeah, I mean, the comp that people use is Julio Jones, and I think he's got that size-speed combo, right? I mean, his ability to adjust to catches and his body control.

0: is just absolutely insane at his size. You know, yeah. It's funny. I was actually in the stadium for that game and sitting about 40 rows up. And he looks huge in person. I mean, his legs look like a running back. So at that size and speed is just absolutely crazy. So he does things that you just don't expect a guy to be able to do at that size.
1: Probably going to be the number one overall pick. I mean, I got to think. Well, maybe the quarterback situation, but he's going to be top three at least. Well, let's get into your plays. Today's props are directly on Underdog and Prize Picks for those who have access to it. We'll start with Malachi Toney. Now, I know a little bit about him. I want a prop on Malachi Toney. He's a stud of Miami. You like over 101.5. I mean, the dude just dropped 234 earlier in the year against Stanford. I guess that was last week. What are you seeing with Toney?
0: Yeah, I mean, it's Malachi Toney. And here's the thing. Like, last week, I went 0-2 on quarterbacks, but 3-0 on wide receivers. I'm 7 of 7 on wide receivers this year, so we're going back to that well. Malachi Toney is a strong one to go with, right? I mean, it's 101.5 yards. Last week, they played Florida A&M. He had 4 catches for 96 yards in about a half of play. And, you know, head coach Mario Cristobal made a big deal about Malachi being willing to come out before he hit the 100-yard mark, because that's a big thing for the Biletnikoff and other postseason awards. Mm. And so I don't expect him to come out before he gets 100 yards in any of these next upcoming games. I mean, Wake Forest has been honestly one of the worst defenses against pass efficiency in the country. Malachi Toney's come out of the slot. I mean, this is just primed for him to be able to get this. Even with them being 3 touchdown favorites, I expect them to be able to run up the score here and for Malachi Toney to be the biggest beneficiary of that.
1: And in that same game, Carlos Hernandez of Wake Forest, over 67.5 receiving yards. He's gotten this twice already, 88 and 165. What do you see there with Hernandez?
0: Well, this is going to be a common theme on this show as these props keep going up. So he started out at 64.5. He's at 67.5 now. I mean, last week he hit 88 yards. The week before that, he had 165.5 of play against Akron. So, look, Miami's without their top 2 cornerbacks. They're starting a safety at cornerback this week. I think that lends itself for our boy Carlos Hernandez too well. I mean, week 1, Miami played Stanford. Now, Stanford didn't do much in that game, but they did have a guy named Caden High running out of the slot who had 6 catches for 92 yards. And that's exactly where Carlos Hernandez is. They'll move him all around, but he is the primary guy in that offense that makes it run. And so if they're gonna be playing catch up down 3 touchdowns, I just can't see him getting below 70, 75 yards in this game.
1: Big game tomorrow night, number 7 LSU, Lane Kiffin, and number 8 Ole Miss tomorrow, 7:30. Winston Watkins Jr. of LSU, who played with Lane at Ole Miss last year, right? So he followed him on over 53.5 receiving yards, and it looks like the LSU quarterback has a pretty good chance to go there. What are you seeing with Watkins?
0: Well, I tell you what, I had this one down earlier this week, and then I got scared because of all the controversy around Sam Levitt, but I think he's going to be okay. Look, Watkins was at 60.5 yards earlier this week, and I think with the Levitt news, he went down to 53.5, so I feel like we're getting a deal on this one, and Watkins, through the first 2 weeks, has definitely been the leader in target share at 27% on that team. He's had, I think, 10 targets last week and 11 targets the week before. And that was 10 targets against Louisiana Tech. I mean, coming home, playing his old team in Ole Miss, I mean, I think they're going to pepper him with targets again this week in order to move the ball. And he's playing out of the slot. And if you remember week 1, we had Trey Richardson for Louisville going against Ole Miss, and he went ham in the slot. He had 4 catches for 83 yards in that one and was wide open for other opportunities in that game. And so Winston Watkins, he's equally as talented, if not more talented, than Trey Richardson. So I think there's going to be some breakdowns in that secondary for Ole Miss, and that's going to lead to Watkins having some pretty big catches in this game. So 53 yards, he could get on one play, honestly.
1: Yeah, love those. Josh Chevalier of Fantasy Points College Football on the line with us here at the Progressive Guest Line on the X Machine at CFF Guys. Next up, Kansas at Arizona State. Reed Harris of Arizona State. You like over the receiving line of 76.5. He's got 9 for 89 and 6 for 137. So he's hitting it. What do you see here?
0: Yeah, I mean, look, this game is in Europe. And the last four games that are in Europe, college football games, have gone under 45 points. This point total is trending in the wrong direction for us. But you cannot deny that Reed Harris has been the wide receiver one for Arizona State. He hit that last number that you mentioned, I mean, over 100 and I think it was 89 yards against Texas A&M, who has a great secondary. I mean, they're a good defensive team. Last week against Missouri, Kansas played on Friday night. They gave up 120 yards receiving to two different wide receivers, including outside wide receiver Donovan Oladube. I'm impressed I can even try to say his name.
1: Yeah.
0: But he had six catches, 121 yards on the outside. Reed Harris is playing on the outside. On top of that, Arizona State's second wide receiver had 16 targets last week. Amarion Miller is questionable for this game. Now, he probably plays, but if he doesn't, that's even more targets for Reed Harris on the outside. I mean, this prop has gone from 64.5 to 76.5 in the last 24 hours. And I got to tell you, I still feel confident in it, up to 80 yards. So I really like this one. I think Reed Harris is pretty comfortably going to get this. And he's a popular play in DFS, so I think there's a lot of different experts that are thinking that this guy is going to have a big game here against Kansas.
1: Real quick, your thoughts on Arch Manning. I think we were talking about it on or off the air last week, and I was like, man, you know, I'm not studying this kid like completely, but there is so much to work with. What an impressive comeback. Do you think right now he might be QB1 in the draft class?
0: I think he could be. Look, I'm not impressed with Sark as a play caller. I think he did not do any favors for Arch Manning in the first half of that game. But you saw once Arch started running a little bit, he was in that game and he did great. I mean, he's a dual threat guy that needs his dual threat abilities, in order to fully unlock his game. I will say this. I think Darian Mensa from Miami is going crazy. I want to give you one stat line for Darian Mensa. He has twice as many touchdowns this year, 8. As he does incompletions on the year.
1: Whoa.
0: He has 4 incompletions on the year. 91% completion percentage. They haven't played anybody. But, this guy is definitely getting on the radar for the NFL scouts. And so watch out for him. I mean, he's a guy that could be a first-round pick as well next year.
1: Last but not least, Ryan Coleman-Williams of Alabama, over 65.5 receiving yards. He went for a buck 30 in week one, only 43 last week. What do you see there in 1 minute?
0: Yeah, look, I'm going to make this real quick. Florida State over the last 2 weeks, they played 2 games. Actually, they're on a bye week, the 2 weeks before that. 2 games, they've given up 5 70-yard receiving games to opposing outside wide receivers in 2 games. So, look, Ryan Coleman-Williams on the outside. This prop's at 65.5. This is one of the most talented players in college football. As long as he's not dropping passes in this game, he's easily going to clear this number of 65.5 as Alabama looks to put away Florida State and potentially end Mike Norvell's tenure there at Florida State this week.
1: Great stuff from Josh Chevalier, 70% on the pick so far through 2 weeks. If you're interested in the content over at fantasypoints.com, you can use the promo code FANTASY for 10% off. Good luck with all the plays. Enjoy the games, Josh. We'll talk to you next week. And when we return, the final segment of this Friday edition of Prop Points, my official plays, and a best bet for week 2 coming at you next.
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1: 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Welcome back to this Friday edition of Prop Points here on VSiN, the final segment of the program. Thanks to Michael Cohen for another good week of shows, producing the show, and Josh Chevalier, of course, of Fantasy Points for popping on today. All the other guests, especially the grinder, Tom Brawley, on absolute fire with the props. I think he's 4-0 or maybe 5-0 with the ones he's popped out here. And we are coming off a very good Thursday night football. We're not going to get too cocky. We have looked at all the matchups. We have found the best lines, the best matchups, and the best vibes. So stay tuned for that. You have already heard my leans. I've already popped out my touchdown props for week number two. It is time now to reveal my top props.
15: You've heard the analytics. You've heard the stats. Now it's time for what you've really been waiting for, the Guru's top props.
1: We're going to start off with Mr. Derrick Henry. Feed that man. 88.5 rushing yards. I actually found this minus 115 not that long ago, like an hour and a half, 90 minutes ago on BetMGM. It's a little higher. I think it's up to 92 on DraftKings. So you'd be damn sure I'm going to go with the lower total here at 88.5. The Saints gave up the 11th most rushing yards per game, actually on the seat, yeah, per game last year. And Jahmyr Gibbs got him for $1.56 last week, granted on 29 carries, but the schematic matchup for Henry looks good since 67% of his runs last week were on zone concept runs. He averaged 6.75 yards per carry with a 62.5% success rate. The Saints in week one, they gave up 5.88 yards per carry with a 56% success rate on those zone runs. Of course, the Ravens are 8.5-point favorites. And since the start of last season, Derrick Henry sees a 29% boost to his fantasy points per game in wins. He's averaging over 20 points a game compared to just 16 in losses. I ended up losing like two or three Henry rushing props last year, all by like 2-3 yards because the analysis was correct. They were in complete control of the games. He did get volume, but last year Lamar was kind of a shell of himself, and I do think defenses loaded up, you know, to stop Derrick Henry a little bit more given the Lamar situation. Well, we can't do that nowadays after Lamar's week one performance. Next up, we're going to go Ramondre Stevenson over 16.5 receiving yards. It's a little weird, but I think the number's too low, quite frankly. We're going to get Travion Henderson back. It's minus 120 on BetMGM, by the way. We're going to get Travion back, but they still have issues with him in pass protection. You know, the Pats are in trouble. Coming out of week one, things don't look great. So they're going to lean on the veteran Ramondre, especially in passing situations because of his ability in pass protection. Pittsburgh, they were decent, you know, middle of the pack, giving up receiving production to running backs last year, 31 a game. We can get that. We can get the prop if we even get just about half of that. Last year, Stevenson had 3 grabs for 38 in this matchup. And last week, Bijan Robinson, unbelievable. 8 catches for 90 yards. So I feel very good that Ramondre will go over 16.5. Again, they're a little thin a receiver here without A.J. Brown. But more on their receiving core coming up. Next up, I love this one. This is a classic one where I take like a, you know, a lot of these pops have been doing like, you know, like lower lines and things like that. This is a classic number one receiver, go-to guy with a really nice line here of 61.5 for Garrett Wilson at minus 115 BetMGM. Green Bay gives up the 6th most receptions, 10th most receiving yards to outside receivers since the start of last season. As we mentioned, DC, Jonathan Gannon's defense, they have ranked top 2 in cover 4 usage since the start of 2024. Garrett Wilson ranks 3rd at wide receiver in targets per route run against cover 4. Also, the Packers generated a bottom 10 pressure rate in week 1, and that is great for Geno Smith. He's the most pressure-sensitive quarterback in the league. He also ranked 2nd in accurate throw rate last week, and Frank Reich did a good job. I'm critical of Reich, but that's really a me thing because he spreads the ball around and it annoys me for fantasy. But he's a professional at the very least, unlike the person they had there last year. By the way, Wilson ranked top 5 in first read target share last week. 37.5% of Geno Smith's first reads were to Garrett Wilson. And the other one is the Packers run the highest rate of 2 high safeties last week, and he averages a solid 1.97 yards per route run against the look. Trevor Lawrence, over 225 passing. Denver runs man coverage at the third highest rate since last season. He crushes that. Lawrence had 279/3 passing in this matchup. He gets a 50% boost to his fantasy points per dropback and a 24% boost to his yards per attempt against man coverage. So I'm feeling good about Trevor Lawrence. Think I skipped Jalen McMillan. We'll go to him next. People probably don't realize he's a starter, Jalen McMillan. He practiced fully all week, I presume today, because he's been full the last 2 days. 23.5 receiving yards. It's a good schematic matchup against cover three and cover four. He's at 1.88 yards per route run. Jacoby Myers only had 2 grabs in this matchup last week, but it was for 40 yards. He'll see a lot of Tyson Campbell, who is the lesser of the two outside corners. I'm talking about Denzel Ward. Next up, a little weird one here, but I love it. Harold Fannin. I know we're relying on Deshaun Watson, but we don't need much here to go over 34.5. Since the start of last season, the Bucs have deployed cover three at the league's highest rate. And in that span, Fannin sees a 20% boost to his targets per route run and a 21% boost to his yards per route run against cover three. He only faced Satchel on 5 routes in week 2, but he was targeted on 2 of them. So I think we're feeling pretty good. Mike Gesicki, by the way, got him for 5 grabs for 78 with a touchdown last week. And then last but not least, Parker Washington. So we're going to kind of group him with Trevor Lawrence, the slot receiver. You do avoid Pat Surtain and Riley Moss on the outside. It's a great schematic matchup for Parker, who sees a, let's see here. Well, let's go to the, a team high 2.93 yards per route run against man, which Denver runs big time. So he's going to stay hot. It's unbelievable. He got 19.3 fantasy points last week in like 2 quarters. So I do believe the connection of Parker Washington and Trevor Lawrence will be a thing again in week number 2. Really like these picks. So I'm going to be stunned if we don't at least have a winning week. And we want to remind you that up next on VSiN, Jonathan Von Tobel and Money Moves on today's show. Former All-Pro running back Austin Eckler will break down week 2 in the NFL, followed by Follow the Money with Mitch Moss and Pauly Howard. Then at 7, Matt Humans has plays from all 25 contestants in the Circa Friday Football Invitational. Plus, VSiN Pro subscribers get every pick emailed after the show. It's all right here on VSiN, the Sports Betting Network. It is time for our best bet of the week. We didn't hit it last week. Colston Loveland, I don't know what to tell you. The Bears scored 59 points. So that was just weird. But we'll go with Demario Prop Douglas, 34.5 receiving yards. We'll go over -114 on FanDuel. Steeler DC Patrick Graham led the NFL in cover three usage with the Raiders last year and similarly deployed it 42% in week 1. 5 of Douglas's 7 targets in week 1 came against cover 3. He sees a 15% target per route run boost against Deshaun going back to last year. And he is the only pass catcher on the team with a positive split over the shell over that span. So the word on the street, and I know Mac Collins is annoyingly good, but the word on the street is that Demario Douglas is going to be doing some heavy lifting. We'll get some air yard plays to Kyle Williams as well, but Demario Douglas is going to be asked to step up in the absence of A.J. Brown with this good schematic matchup. Should be pretty good. We might get this on 1 catch, maybe 2. And that's a wrap for today. Good luck with all the plays. We'll catch you Monday for another edition of Prop Points on VSiN.
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4: We got wind and rain in Chicago, wind and rain in the Jets game, rain in New England, Baltimore, Tampa, and in the Sunday night game with the Colts and the Chiefs. Every week at this time, it's the guru, John Hansen, prop points. He's excellent. He went 6-0 Thursday night in the Bills win against the Lions. He joins us on the Progressive Guest Line. I'm with you on play number one, my friend. By the way, great job Thursday. But who's gonna be involved now with A.J. Brown out? And hey, Pop had five catches against Seattle.
5: Yeah. I'm worried, a little worried about the weather here, but the line, the 34.5, I haven't checked this morning, but I'm sure it's somewhat stable there, maybe even bet down a little bit. But, you know, he is a guy that you can get the ball to near the line of scrimmage on design targets, but it's really about the cover three usage. It's a really good shell for Pop Douglas. Steeler DC Patrick Graham led the NFL in cover three usage with the Raiders last year, and he deployed it even more in week number one. Pop Douglas's five of his seven targets last week came against cover three. He sees a 15% boost to his targets per route run against the shell dating back to last year. He had an 80% share in the second half, route share without A.J. Brown. I just think that, you know, Kyle Williams will get a shot player too. And then I call Matt Collins annoyingly good because he always kind of ruins other people's props because he just, you know, produces. He's efficient and all that. But he's also going to see DeMario a lot of Jalen Ramsey. And there was a time when we avoided Jalen Ramsey. Now we're targeting Jalen Ramsey. He's one of the most giving corners in the league, dating back to the end of last year and week number one, giving up a lot of fantasy points per route run. So I do like Pop Douglas to hit 35 yards.
6: Okay, that's a great note right there about Ramsey for sure. I want to ask you about the Commanders-Cowboys game in the afternoon. I was surprised at how many leagues I'm in where Antonio Williams, the rookie wide receiver, was still available. I picked him up in a couple. I thought he looked really good. Four catches, 64 yards, and a touchdown. But you think today might be a Terry McLaurin day for the Commanders in this offense against the Cowboys defense?
5: Well, it is absolutely screaming Terry McLaurin. 53.5 is a very good number. Minus 113 on FanDuel. I got that yesterday. The Cowboys used cover three and cover four at a 63.6% clip last week, and McLaurin absolutely shreds it. 3.70 yards per route run against those two shells. To put it into perspective, if he was at 2.0, that would still be very, very good. The secondary for the Cowboys looked completely lost last week. They're giving up the most receiving yards per game to outside receivers since the start of 2025. And this one screams higher scoring.

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4: This week's Findlay Cadillac Henderson Player Performance of the Week is from the NFL, and it's going to Ashton Jeanty for his performance versus the Dolphins Week 1, helping the Raiders pick up the 27-13 victory. Ashton carried the ball 23 times for 102 yards, which is an average of 4.4 yards per carry for all those mathematicians out there. He also was the leading receiver for the Raiders with 6 catches for 45 yards and 2 touchdowns. And following the game, this is what Ashton had to say about his overall performance.
5: First off, I mean, our coaches did a great job preparing us for this game. O-line, receivers, tight ends, my fullback, Hayward, doing a great job in the running game. You know, so I just felt very prepared for the game. And then as a team, we just went out there and executed. So that helped me make plays out there as well.
4: Also, that was Ashton's third career 100-yard game. So what did his head coach, Clint Kubiak, feel about the performance? Here he is following the game.
6: Coming off his injury, I'd say, you know, it's kind of on par from what we've come to expect from him. He's been a leader throughout. What he did tonight is what we expect from him, but doing it on with a bad ankle with a little bit less practice than he's used to, I think just tells you the kind of guy you're dealing with.
4: And the accolades keep on rolling in.

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2: Throwing a slant by the goal line. Is it caught? Yes. Touchdown, DK Metcalf.
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2: May throw, got a man wide open. Left side at the five and walking into the end zone. Touchdown, Ramondre Stevenson.
1: Now, live from Gillette Stadium in Foxborough, Massachusetts, here are Larry Kahn and Stephen Gostkowski.
2: Hello, everyone, and welcome to Foxborough on a gray day. Temperature about 60 degrees. Light rain expected to start momentarily and continue throughout the game. I am Larry Kahn, along with three-time Super Bowl champion and former Patriot Stephen Gostkowski. This is a matchup of the two franchises with the most Super Bowl wins in NFL history. Each team has won six of them. The Patriots, of course, got to the Super Bowl last season and were soundly beaten by the Seattle Seahawks. They had an opportunity to get the bad taste out of their mouths as they opened this 2026 season in Seattle a week ago Wednesday, but they saw a 10-0 lead get away. Drake May threw interceptions on New England's final three possessions in the fourth quarter, and the Seahawks won that one 13-10. The Steelers, meanwhile, started at home. The Mike McCarthy era began with a win over the Atlanta Falcons, 20-13. Want to bring in my broadcast partner here today. He spent 14 years as the kicker for the Patriots, their all-time leading scorer, Stephen Gostkowski. Stephen, last year the Patriots went 14-3 while playing the weakest schedule in 25 years in terms of their opponent's combined record. This year, different. Right out of the gate, Seattle week one, Pittsburgh here today, then at Jacksonville and at Buffalo. The highest four-week opening strength of schedule since the 1986 Philadelphia Eagles. As a former player, does this enter your mind at all?
3: Usually not. I mean, we had Tom Brady, so we were always playing the best teams every year. It's a little different this year, but as a player, you want to take it one game at a time. You can't look too far forward, and you can't start guessing what your record is going to be, because if you start doing that, you're not focused on what's going on today. And all the football cliche stuff, like I'm sure Mike Vrabel's got him ready to go. You play who you play, and if you're confident enough as a team to win, you'll go out there and do that.
2: Opening kickoff is coming up. The Steelers and the Patriots, you're listening to the National Football League on Sports USA.
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2: Welcome back to Foxborough as the rain is just beginning to come down a little bit. A light rain expected throughout the afternoons. Larry Kahn along with Stephen Gostkowski. Stephen, let's talk about injuries. A.J. Brown, who was the big offseason acquisition for the Patriots, injured in that game against Seattle. He's on IR with a high ankle sprain. He'll miss 4 to 6 weeks. How does that affect the team?
3: I mean, it affects it a lot because, you know, that was their big acquisition in the summer to get A.J. Brown in. And A.J. Brown's a perennial receiver in this league and a big Mike Vrabel guy, but you know, we've had guys go down in the past, or the teams have had guys go down in the past. You got to be able to step up. You got to be able to make plays. And that's why you have the quarterback like Drake May to spread the love to everybody. And sometimes when an injury like this happens, it can actually help the team out because you can see who else you can get instead of targeting one guy.
2: Well, they will get Travion Henderson back. He missed the first week with an ankle, so their backfield will be stronger than it was a week ago. And for the Steelers, no Michael Pittman. He was the big offseason acquisition in Pittsburgh, and it's up to DK Metcalf, because after Metcalf there's a significant drop off on paper.
3: Definitely, and they do have the tight end Freiermuth. Michael Pittman had a great game last week. He was Aaron Rodgers' favorite target. Aaron Rodgers was pushing the ball down the field more last week, but there was a lot of drops for the Steelers. You don't expect that to happen every week in the NFL.
2: Time now for our LinkedIn winning playbook. 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Steven, what does each team need to do today to win this game?
3: I think 100% comes down to turnovers. I mean, the Steelers turned them over 5 times last year. The Patriots turned the ball over 3 times last week. Created no turnovers themselves. With the weather, ball security is going to become an issue. And always comes to third down and field position. The Patriots have to get them their offense in some advantageous field position opportunities and try to create some turnovers from Rodgers and company. And I think the team that wins the turnover battle will have the best chance to win this game.
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10: 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The all-new VSIN Las Vegas.
2: New England has won the toss and elected to defer, so the Steelers will get the ball first to start this game. Steelers have won 6 consecutive first road games of a season. Second longest streak in the league behind the Rams, and the Patriots have lost their last 5 home openers, something that they would like to turn around here today.
3: Exactly.
2: 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Patriots will kick it away from our left to our right. As we mentioned, just a few raindrops coming down. They're expecting rain throughout the afternoon, but nothing heavy. And we are just waiting for the officials to give us a signal to get things started. Kick in the air, and it will be fielded at the 5 by Caden Wiegand. Right side to the 15, 20, 25, and still going as he gets to the 30. So that's where Aaron Rodgers will go to work. 42 years of age. He'll turn 43 in early December. His second year with the Steelers. Last week against Atlanta, 24-40, 221 yards, 1 touchdown, no interceptions. 4-2 in 6 career starts against New England, and he's thrown exactly 2 touchdown passes in each of those 6 games. Rodgers under center. Single back is Rico Dowdle. And it will be Dowdle who gets the ball, trying to go wide left side, hitting the backfield, and he is dropped at the line of scrimmage. Elijah Ponder, first man to get there.
3: Outside linebacker Ponder did a great job setting the edge, and the Steelers are picking up right where they left off last week, not running the ball very well at all.
2: So second down and 10 from the 30-yard line. Aaron Rodgers last year started 16 games, threw for 3,322 yards, his fewest ever in a season where he made 15 or more starts. His 24 touchdown passes were the fewest in a season with 15 or more starts. Second and 10 under center. Rodgers hands it off again, right up the middle this time. And that is Rico Dowdle again, and he doesn't get much. He gets to the 33, and Christian Ellis, second leading tackler a year ago, is there to meet him for the New England Patriots.
3: And this is why coaches talk all the time about stopping the run. You can stop the run, you put themselves in a disadvantage when third and long, and these defensive ends, and they can blitz, and they can peel their ears back and try to get after the quarterback.
2: So third and seven, last year on third and long against New England, they allowed only 15.4% conversions, tied with the Packers for the best in the league. Third and seven from the 33, shotgun for Rodgers. Two receivers to the right. He gets a snap, here comes a blitz. Rodgers throwing low, and a diving attempt at an interception, incomplete at the 43-yard line, intended for DK Metcalf. Good coverage by Christian Gonzalez. So three and out for the Pittsburgh offense. And that's good news for New England, because on the opening drive last year, they allowed seven touchdowns. Only Cincinnati and New Orleans allowed more.
3: And what a matchup that is. DK Metcalf against Christian Gonzalez, a newly signed, very, very rich New England Patriot.
2: Cameron Johnston will punt it away. Marcus Jones deep for New England to our left. And he will drift to his right. Backs up, catches it at the 15-yard line, right along the right sideline. Makes one man miss. Gets across the 20 and takes it out to about the 23 or 24-yard line. So the New England offense will go to work. Drake May, who had a rough opening night in Seattle, 23 of 33, 178 yards and a touchdown, but threw three interceptions, all in the fourth quarter, the first time in his career with three interceptions in a regular season game. Matter of fact, last year he didn't have a game where he threw more than one. But what a great year he had. Runner-up to Matthew Stafford in the MVP voting. Led the NFL in completion percentage, 72%. Passer rating, yards per attempt. And he comes out in shotgun formation. And now go empty backfield. Three receivers to the left, two to the right. From the 13, throws over the middle, slant, caught, 30, and out to the 32-yard line. That is DeMario Pop Douglas. And a gain of nine on the play. Jalen Ramsey there to make the stop.
3: And that's where having an offensive coordinator like Josh McDaniels is good. Last week, they opened up almost every series with the run. And I'm sure the Steelers are expecting that to come out, empty set, find the slot receiver, Pop Douglas, over the middle, move the ball for a good nine-yard gain.
2: So second and one at the 32. Single back is Ramondre Stevenson, and Drake May under center. May gives to Stevenson. He's got the first down and carries a would-be tackler across the 35 to the 36. So a new set of downs for the Patriots. We mentioned earlier Travion Henderson, who missed the opener in Seattle with an ankle that he sprained in late August in training camp. Between he and Ramondre Stevenson, they were the only running back teammates with 900-plus scrimmage yards and 9-plus touchdowns each.
3: Yeah, Ramondre's like the bruiser. Henderson comes in, he's like the big play threat, has a lot of dynamic speed.
2: Ball just across the 36, so we'll call it the 37-yard line. Shotgun for May. Gets the snap. Four-man rush. May steps up in the pocket. Floats one. Left side. Caught. In Steeler territory. 45-40. And pushed out of bounds at the 34-yard line of the Steelers. That is Hunter Henry, the tight end. Gain of 29 on the play. First down New England at the Pittsburgh 34.
3: Hunter Henry, the old man on this team, the veteran. Does a great job for Drake May. Gets open with a crosser across the field, wide open. Drake May sits in the pocket, finds and delivers a great ball.
2: 60 catches for Hunter Henry last year and a career-high 768 yards. Steelers showing blitz. They back out of it. May with some time, throwing short left. Ball's caught at the 35. Trying to put a move on and doing so, making a man miss and taking it down to the 30 is Ramondre Stevenson. By the way, Hunter Henry with that reception joining Rob Gronkowski. And the ball's out. Steelers are saying they got the ball. It's on the far sideline.
13: Ruling on the field is a fumble. Recovered by the defense. First down, Pittsburgh. Timeout.
2: Well, we'll get a chance to look at it. He dropped the ball. And for Ramondre Stevenson, two fumbles last year against the Steelers. And he fumbles it here today on his first reception. Timeout on the field. And we got a flag too. We'll address that when we come back. I think there's some jawing going on. In any case, 11:17 to go in the first quarter. Steelers nothing, Patriots nothing. 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
15: Bradshaw running out of the pocket, looking for somebody to throw to. Fires it downfield. And there's a collision. That's cut out of the air. 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Harris is going for a touchdown for Pittsburgh. 5 seconds left on the clock. Franco Harris pulled in the football. I don't even know where it came from.
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2: Welcome back to Foxborough, where Ramondre Stevenson has the ball knocked out of his hands by Nick Herbig.
13: After the play was over, unsportsmanlike conduct taunting on the recovering team, number 5. That penalty is forced 15 yards from the dead ball spot. This is his first foul of this type with regard to disqualification.
2: So that's on Jalen Ramsey. And Steven Gaskowski, a little bit of deja vu, not the kind of deja vu the Patriots would like, because these two teams met in week 3 a year ago here in Foxborough. Steelers won it 21-14, 5 turnovers for New England, 4 lost fumbles.
3: And Ramondre had a fumbling issue in the beginning of the year last year. He figured it out, and hopefully he can do the same today. That's not a good start for the Patriots, and they're moving the ball at will.
2: First down at the 16 now for Rodgers, who's under center. And he's going to hand it off. Going left side and getting to the 20 is Jaylen Warren. Charles Woods getting the start in place of Carlton Davis, who's out with a neck injury, was there to make the stop for New England.
3: And Carlton Davis is a big loss, because people always key in on Christian Gonzalez, but Carlton Davis was a big reason that the Patriots made it to the Super Bowl last year, with a lot of key interceptions, especially in that Houston game.
2: Second down and 6. Pittsburgh going right to left. Jaylen Warren is the single back. Two tight ends for the Steelers. Rodgers under center. Fakes the handoff. Got some pressure going backwards. Throwing short. And just does get rid of it in the direction of his running back, Jaylen Warren. And great pressure put on by Gabe Akis, the second round draft choice rookie out of Illinois, who led the Big Ten in sacks with 11 last year. He had 3 tackles, 2 for a loss, and a sack in his NFL debut against Seattle a week ago Wednesday.
3: Yeah, and the rookies made a good impact on this defense. They weren't even sure that he was going to play, because he was the last guy signed in his rookie class in the whole NFL because of some injury issues. So it's good to see Akis on the field making plays.
2: Third down and 6 from the 20. Rodgers in the shotgun. 3 receivers left, 1 to the right. Rodgers gets the snap. 4-man rush. Looking deep over the middle, and it is incomplete near midfield. Intended for his tight end, Pat Freiermuth. And covered by Robert Spillane and Kevin Byard.
3: Great blanket coverage by the Patriots there. And you can see there, when you see Aaron Rodgers, he can still throw the ball. But when he has to get on the move, you can definitely see his age a little bit.
2: So 3 and out again for the Steelers. And once again, Cameron Johnson will kick it away to Marcus Jones, standing just outside his own 30 to our left. High kick. And Marcus Jones will field it at the 32, makes one man miss, gets to the 35, cuts it to the left at the 40, 45, and gets to midfield. So Marcus Jones Career 14.3 average on punt returns. Second best in NFL history. He had the best in NFL history, but Marvin Mims of Denver played in his 75th game, and that's what it takes to get in the top 10, and Mims is slightly better. Nonetheless, an 18-yard return. Patriots will have the ball in Steelers territory when we come back. Timeout on the field, 10:17 to go. In the first quarter, Steelers nothing, Patriots nothing. You're listening to the NFL on Sports USA. We're back after these local messages.
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0: deep. Goodbye. Touchdown, New England. What a run by Travion Henderson. 39 yards. Last year had four touchdown runs of 50-plus, and he picks up right where he left off.
1: Travion Henderson in his first game of the season. He missed last week's game because of an ankle injury. He had eight carries in that first half for 65 yards, including that long 39-yard touchdown run. That was the only touchdown that we had through the first half of play. Drake May, the quarterback for the Patriots, 7 out of 9 passing, 89 yards. He got sacked three times. Aaron Rodgers on the other side for Pittsburgh, 12 out of 22 passing for 84 yards. He was sacked once. The rushing game for Pittsburgh, which became a major area of attention through their first week of the season, they had 14 total carries as a team for only 50 yards on the ground. For the most part, it has been a game that has been ruled by defense thus far. And at the halftime break in Foxborough, it's the Patriots 10 and the Steelers 3. When we come back, we'll take you through the scoreboard from the rest of this Week 2 Sunday in the National Football League. 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We are back after these local messages.
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1: 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Our game in Foxborough at the halftime break, it's the Patriots 10 and the Steelers 3. Elsewhere on this Week 2 Sunday in the National Football League, they've got less than a minute to go in the second quarter in Atlanta. The Panthers are on top of the Falcons 13-3. Bryce Young has 139 yards passing, including a touchdown pass to Chuba Hubbard from 3 yards out for Carolina. Halftime break in rainy Chicago. It's a defensive struggle. Vikings on top of the Bears by a score of 6-3. They are now early in the third quarter in Nashville. The Eagles leading the Titans 14-10. One major injury note in that game. Saquon Barkley, the star running back for Philadelphia, left the game in the first quarter with what the team is calling a stinger. His replacement, Tank Bigsby, has a touchdown run. Jalen Hurts has one touchdown pass, that one going to Devontae Smith. They are at the halftime break in the Meadowlands. Jets and Packers tied 7-7. Also at the halftime break in Tampa Bay, it's the Buccaneers 9 and the Browns 6, all field goals thus far in that one. Third quarter action in Baltimore. The Ravens have a 14-6 lead on the Saints. One touchdown pass in that one for Lamar Jackson. Also a touchdown run on a direct snap for Derrick Henry, that one from just 1 yard out. They are now at the halftime break in Houston. The Bengals on top of the Texans by a score of 7-3. Joe Burrow, a 35-yard touchdown pass to Jamar Chase. It was an unbelievable catch by Chase in the front corner of the end zone. Again, that one at the half.

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1: Welcome back to Foxborough 12.

0: No trick plays, nothing that can get you scored on in one or two plays. So they'll just let him take those 5-6 yard gains.
1: Second and two at the 35. Rogers throws left side low, making the catch and getting the first down to the 40-yard line is Roman Wilson. Third-year player out of Michigan, was a third-round draft choice in 2024. And it's a first down for the Steelers at the 40.
0: I've seen the way these veteran quarterbacks operate this hurry-up, two-minute drill type offense. It's interesting to think, why didn't they do that earlier? Because the Patriots have had their way with the Steelers all day.
1: Rodgers in the gun. Gets the snap, looking left. Going to throw left one-on-one down the sideline. Throws it out of bounds at the 47 of New England, intended for Jeremy Bernard, who's been their go-to guy today. Charles Woods with good coverage. Aaron Rodgers, if I'm not mistaken, hasn't really taken a deep shot today, has he?
0: Nope.
1: 19 of 33 for 131 yards. Second and 10 at the Steeler 40. Rodgers gets the snap. Got some pressure off his back foot. Throws over the middle. Nice throw. He can still spin it. And there's DK Metcalf at midfield and takes it inside the 45 to the 44. Boy, he was open. Rodgers saw him. Rodgers was falling off his back foot and still put enough on it to get it right to DK Metcalf.
0: He jammed it in there. Metcalf found the hole in the zone. Gonzalez was playing zone on that one. Didn't chase DK Metcalf across the middle, and they took advantage of it.
1: First down at the New England 44. 7.5 to go, 20-3, Patriots lead it. Rodgers gets a shotgun snap, throws low, diving catch made again by Roman Wilson, and he is touched immediately at the 39, so that's a gain of 5.
0: A lot of low throws from Rodgers today. Just doesn't seem to be in sync and in timing with his receivers.
1: No, he doesn't. Second and 5 at the Patriot 39. Again, three receivers right, one to the left. Patriots showing blitz. They rush 5. Rodgers throwing short right. Ball's caught, 38, down the right sideline, 35, and out of bounds at about the 30 is Roman Wilson. That's another first down. But the clock now under 7 minutes to go.
0: The Steelers finally finding an answer for the Patriots blitzing so much, sneaking someone out right across the line of scrimmage or right out of the backfield to get the ball to the hands, get the ball out of Rodgers' hands quickly and pick up some positive yardage.
1: First down Steelers at the Patriot 30. 6.5 to go in the fourth. 20-3 in favor of New England. Two receivers right, two to the left. Rodgers in the shotgun. Gets the snap. Patriots rush 4. Rodgers dumps it over the middle to a wide open Jaylen Warren. Gets it in the middle, cuts it to the right side, inside the 20, 15, 10, cuts it back towards the middle, and takes it all the way down to the 5-yard line. Great run after the catch by Jaylen Warren. And the Steelers, after this 26-yard pickup, looking at a first and goal from the New England 4-yard line. 6 minutes to go in the fourth quarter.
0: And right on cue, the pressure up the middle, sneaking the back out of the backfield for an easy dump off for Aaron Rodgers, and a great run by Warren right there. Great individual effort to get about 30 yards.
1: Rodgers gets a shotgun snap and no play. We've got
2: first charge timeout. New England, a 30-second timeout.
1: We'll be right back after this.
3: Introducing Wrangler Tough Light Jeans. The cowboy cuts you know and love. Now up to 20% lighter. Because lighter isn't a compromise. It's a better way to wear denim. Wrangler Tough Light. Tough jeans just got lighter.
1: So the Patriots take a timeout to try and get organized on defense. Aaron Rodgers trying to cap off this drive with their first touchdown of the day, looking at a first and goal at the New England 4. 5:46 to go in the fourth quarter. Patriots 20, Steelers 3. Two receivers to the right, two to the left. Metcalf lined up wide to the right from the 4. Shotgun for Rodgers. Gets the snap. Looking left. Chased. Rolling to his left. Flag is down. Rodgers is down. Another sack. Elijah Ponder. What a day he's having. The flag will go against Pittsburgh. That's a hold, and obviously New England will decline it.
2: Holding, number 76, offense. Penalties declined. Results of the play, second down.
1: That's Troy Fontenot. Fontenot, excuse me. The left tackle. So that brings the ball back to the 17 after the sack. So a 13-yard loss.
0: And what a day indeed for Ponder. I mean, the second-year player rushing upfield. Rodgers tries to spill out to the left. He reads it, pushes his guy off, and just makes Rodgers pay and puts him into the turf.
1: Officials are huddling, trying to figure out why the clock hasn't started. It should. Ball's marked. And now Carl Sheffers winds the clock. It'll go under 5:40 to go in the fourth quarter. So second and goal from the 17-yard line. Two receivers right, two to the left. Metcalf wide to the left. Rodgers in the gun from the 17. Freiermuth in motion to the right. They're going to throw short right. Ball's caught. And then it goes up in the air, caught by the Patriots, and going out to the 32 is Gabe Akis, the rookie out of Illinois. The ball was bobbled by Jeremy Bernard, and he had it go out of his hands and right into the hands of Gabe Akis. And if there's an interception, an Aaron Rodgers streak is over.
0: The streak's over to no fault of his own.
1: No. So Aaron Rodgers came in with the second longest streak of his career, 272 consecutive passes without an interception. Longest active streak in the league, and he had thrown 38 before that happened.
0: It looks like it was Charles Woods that caused the tackle to make the receiver bobble the ball to pop right into Akis's hand. So good play by the Patriots defensive back.
1: 310. That's how many he went without an interception. And on first down, the Patriots run it and suffer a 2-yard loss as Travion Henderson is tackled behind the line of scrimmage. But New England happy to let clock run. Pittsburgh with all three timeouts left. New England has two. But with a 17-point game and under 5 minutes to go, this one is looking like it will be New England's game.
0: I mean, all the talk last year was about Drake May being an MVP, but we're really starting to see the strength of this Patriots team. The way they played in the playoffs last year to help them get to the Super Bowl, yes. And the way it's carrying over to this year and creating turnovers and making it really hard on opposing offenses to move the ball down the field. Very impressed.
1: Another running play on second and 12 and getting the initial 2 yards back is Ramondre Stevenson. So they'll bring up third and 10 at the 32. And the Patriots won't snap this ball on the next play until there are under 4 minutes to go here in the fourth quarter.
0: And if you can get performances like this, Larry, from the defense, and Drake May figures it out, and A.J. Brown comes back, and they start to get in sync with all the new receivers and the weapons and this revamped offensive line, the Patriots could be a team that, you know, means business come January time. They just got to get rid of some of these dumb mistakes and put a full game together, especially with this tough schedule they got coming up.
1: Well, the next two are tough. They are at Jacksonville and then at Buffalo. How big a game will that be in Buffalo? Third and 10. They will run again, and up the middle is Travion Henderson. Takes it to the 37. Brought down there. And I would assume Pittsburgh will take a timeout, and they do just that.
2: A 30-second timeout.
1: We'll be right back after this.
3: Jeans, the cowboy cuts you know and love, now up to 20% lighter. Because lighter isn't a compromise. It's a better way to wear denim. Wrangler Tough Light. Tough jeans just got lighter.
1: So the punt team comes on for New England as the Steelers use their first timeout with 3:33 to go. Mike Vrabel on the verge of his first ever win as a head coach against the Pittsburgh Steelers. We had mentioned earlier 0-4, all one-score games. And the only team that he will not have beaten as a head coach will be... the Cardinals. Pittsburgh next week, big game, divisional game at home against the Bengals. And the punt is bobbled at the 17, holding on to it and then being tackled at the 20 is Caden Weigand. So Aaron Rodgers looks like he will have one more opportunity to try and get his team in the end zone here today.
0: Yep, you better, you know, save the best for last, I guess.
1: But as they say, sometimes your best just isn't good enough.
0: I just wonder what it's like after getting cut in half and hit and fumbled and thrown interceptions where they hits a guy in the chest. Like, it's got to be tough when you're 42 and waking up the next day and just getting beat down the way he does. It's, you know, it's got to make you think, man, do I really want to keep doing this? Then we got a new quarterback in.
1: We do, Mason Rudolph. And he gets the snap out of the shotgun. Going to throw short, and it's caught by DK Metcalf with great coverage by Christian Gonzalez, who came over the top to make the tackle.
0: And the great thing
1: about... make it incomplete. I apologize.
0: Well, he got his hand.
1: Yeah, he got his hand in there.
0: Christian Gonzalez is so much fun to watch. He reminds me a lot of Darrell Revis, where it just looks like he's just so effortless. Like,
1: I was
0: not
1: just
0: going to
1: use that word. Yeah.
0: You know, he's never panicking. He just at the last second gets his hand in there, and it's such a skill to have.
1: Second and 10 at the 21. Mason Rudolph, in his second stint with the Steelers, hands it off. And this will go out to the 27 by Jaylen Warren. Mason Rudolph played his first 4 years with Pittsburgh after being drafted in the third round in the 2018 draft. Spent 2024 with the Titans, then back to Pittsburgh last year. Made one start in his career, 64%, 30 touchdowns, 22 interceptions. Looking at a third and five from the 26. Clock running under 3 minutes to go. 20-3, the Patriots lead the Steelers. Rolling to his right is Mason Rudolph, avoids one tackler, and he spins. He's going down short of the first down. Well, we talked earlier about the Boston area, the New England sports fans, all of that stuff, and how they've been going crazy. The Patriots lost the first game. It's all over for the year. What do you think's going on in Pittsburgh right now? The Steelers, unimpressive in a win against Atlanta at home last week, and now thoroughly shut down in New England.
0: It is tough, especially a new coach coming in. I know McCarthy's from Pittsburgh, but you know Tomlin was beloved there, and to see the same old stagnant offense and you know the defense playing well, but really not much to show for it, and them going about 9-8 almost every year. I'm sure it's going to be the same old complaints, and here we go again talk in Pittsburgh.
1: Johnston with the punt. Fair catch called for and made by Marcus Jones. So the Patriots will have the ball at the 20-yard line. 2:01 to go, so this will be one more play before we have the two-minute warning.
0: And you got to think this is something to build on for the Patriots. I mean, you don't play very well. You play really well on defense, but you don't play very well in other aspects of the game. And whenever you can do that and get a win, it's a good job for the coaches to get them to listen a little more because, you know, they could have played better because they won't be able to afford to play, you know, the Buffalo Bills of the world and turn the ball over like that in and out for two times and expect the other team to cough the ball away that many times when you're playing like a Josh Allen high-powered offense.
1: And let's not forget Jacksonville next week. You know, the Jaguars have a pretty good offense as well.
0: And it's a very tough place to play down there, especially when it's 1,000 degrees.
1: Yes. All right, Drake May will hand it off, and that will get us inside the two-minute warning as Ramondre Stevenson takes it for a gain of one. Officially 1:57 to go in this one. Patriots 20, Steelers 3. 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
1: Minute 57 to go here in New England. Foxborough, to be specific. We're supposed to get rain all day. Not heavy rain, but we've had about, what, eight drops that have come down during the course of the day?
0: Yeah, enough that we can complain about it, but, you know.
1: Well, we're covered.
0: It's a pretty beautiful fall day here in Foxborough, Massachusetts.
1: Well, as you mentioned, you now live in Nashville, where you've had, what is it, 80 consecutive days over 100?
0: Something like that.
1: Greg May still in the game, hands it off again on second and long, and that'll result in a one-yard loss for Ramondre Stevenson. For the Patriots, concern about Mike Owenu. That looked like it could be a long-term injury. We hope not, but he was carted off. And Greg Van Roten, who they just signed a couple of weeks ago in there, but he's in his 12th year. Now, they drafted their number one draft choice, Caleb Lomu, out of Utah, the 28th overall pick, can be on the offensive line. But not what you wanted.
0: No, not at all.
1: To see a starter get hurt.
0: And they got Ben Brown. They got Ben Brown back. He played last year.
1: Another running play that will go for a couple of yards, and a flag is down with the clock now stopped at 107.
0: And we talked about this earlier, like the injury luck, you know, you can
2: personal
0: only have
2: foul.
0: That for so long.
2: Face mask, number 41, defense, 15 yards will be added to the end of the play. Automatic first down.
1: Well, the Patriots will just run two more plays, I would assume, and that will be it. And again, New England next week at Jacksonville. Pittsburgh next week, home against Cincinnati. 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Patriots need to take one more knee, and this one will be in the books. Steven, your thoughts about these two teams?
0: Very encouraging for the Patriots, especially the way their defense played. And, you know, they did move the ball, and it was really just the turnovers that kept them from really blowing this team out. The Steelers' offense looked inept. They didn't look like they could do very much at all. So I'm a lot more concerned about the Steelers going forward than the Patriots. I think the Patriots will be competitive in almost every game they play with their defense and their game plans. The Steelers, they need to figure a way to move the ball down the field and get some points on the board.
1: Final score, Patriots 20, Steelers 3. We'll be back to wrap things up in Foxborough. You're listening to the National Football League on Sports USA.
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1: Patriots beat the Steelers 20-3. Some of the final statistics: Drake May, 14 of 22, 208 yards, no touchdowns, one interception. Rushing the ball, Travion Henderson, 16 carries, 76 yards, and the 39-yard touchdown, which was really the only offensive touchdown of the day for the New England Patriots. Ramondre Stevenson, 6 carries, 43 yards. For the Steelers, Aaron Rodgers, 23 of 39, 187 yards, no touchdowns, and the interception. Jaylen Warren, the leading rusher, 11 carries, 43 yards. And as far as the receiving was concerned, Romeo Doubs, the leading receiver for New England, 3 catches, 96 yards. Hunter Henry, 3 catches, 40 yards. And for the Steelers, I think the concern is DK Metcalf, 4 catches, just 27 yards, Stephen.
0: Definitely. And the Steelers were inept in offense, but I got to tip my hat to Zach Kerr and the Patriots defense. Ponder and Christian Gonzalez, they just dominated that game. And Christian Gonzalez was so fun to watch. Just completely shut down whatever side of the field DK Metcalf was on.
1: 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Really, the drive of the game came in the first quarter, midway through. The Patriots got good field position to start. They went 49 yards in four plays, took under 2 minutes, a 39-yard touchdown run by Travion Henderson. That made it 7-0, and New England never looked back.
0: Exactly, and Travion Henderson definitely gave them a nice little spark to their offense. He really changes the dynamic of that offense, being able to take one play, 30, 40, 50 yards anytime he touches the ball, and you have to know where he is every time he's on the field, and a very welcome sight back for Patriots Nation.
1: Stephen, it was a pleasure.
0: Yes, sir.
1: We'll see you down the road.
0: Definitely. Thank you for having me.
1: I want to thank everybody responsible for helping to get today's broadcast on the air. Our engineer here in Foxborough, Brian Neal, studio engineer back at our Sports USA studios in Los Angeles. Coming out of retirement today, the great Andrew Hewitt. Got some assistance from Dan Lynch and Mike Martinez, but it's good to see guys come out of retirement. Appreciate it, Andrew. Our statistician, of course, Keith Joseph, and my spotter, Brandon Kahn. Many of you will be hearing the second game of our Sports USA NFL doubleheader. John Ahlers and Coach Marvin Lewis in Arizona for an NFC West matchup as the Cardinals host the defending Super Bowl champion Seattle Seahawks. That's coming up next right here on Sports USA. Once again, the final score, the New England Patriots 20, the Pittsburgh Steelers 3. For Stephen Gostkowski and all of us at Sports USA, I'm Larry Kahn. Thanking you for joining us. This is the National Football League on Sports USA.
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1: Got some time thrown back in the end zone under the goalpost. Touchdown! All alone, Brock Bowers. And if you're not going to cover a player, I don't recommend that you leave Brock Bowers alone. Wow!
18: Coverage begins at 12:30 p.m. Eastern, 9:30 a.m. Pacific. This has been a Sports USA production of the National Football League.
19: We'll find out who this is going to benefit, but this is going to be at least a 30-minute delay. Cannot start until 30 minutes after the lightning strike. So, I mean, we're talking 45 minutes until this thing goes for the last 2 minutes. So what a sweat that's going to be. There are 14 Grandissimo entries on the Bucks. That is 29% of the remaining entries over there. So a massive, massive result in that game. However, we're going to have to wait. And we're going to have to see what ends up happening there with that one. as we got a weather delay over in Tampa. All these weather delays, tons of weather delays, all yesterday in college football all over the place, and here we go again with the NFL with a massively important game, at least to all the people out here behind me and the people at home that are in this contest. The other games that are underway, the only rocking chair game of the day, the Panthers. 34-3, good for us, right? We had the Panthers here on this one. Hopefully you had that in your account, as did I. And we got through a Survivor entry with that. So our kind of off-the-beaten-path entry gets through with the Panthers. 34-3 over the Falcons, who are absolutely horrific. That team is terrible. And there is going to be, until we see something otherwise, I mean, I don't think that Penix fixes this. I don't think Tua fixes this, though Cooper Rush did get benched in this one for Strand. But 31 points right now lead for the Panthers. Eagles do get into the end zone against the Titans. The Titans gave them all they could possibly handle. It is 24-20 currently right now in favor of the Eagles. 4 seconds left in the fourth quarter. They are within Hail Mary range, however. Like, they have moved the ball to midfield, and so Cam Ward can definitely get this thing to the end zone. So we'll at least see what happens with a Hail Mary attempt in that one. The Jets, who we have at +3.5, are currently leading the Packers 17-14. However, the Packers do have 3rd-and-7 from the 16-yard line. So big third down here for this Jets defense, big third down for any Jets backers out there, including myself, in this one. But no matter how this turns out, this Packers team, wow, we didn't even get the Hail Mary attempt. Cam Ward didn't roll out. He didn't, whatever, he just dropped straight back, and they closed the pocket on him. Anticlimactic to the ending, though. 24-20. It's going to be your final there for the Philadelphia Eagles. A win is a win is a win in the NFL. A win is not the case in sports betting, is they do not cover the touchdown that they were favored. If you did have them in a teaser, at least that got home for you. But 24-20 is going to be your final, as the Eagles have to score late in this one in order to scrape by on the road against the Titans. But that being said, they moved to 2-0, and 2-0 is 2-0. Jalen Hurts, 26 of 37, 264, 2 touchdowns, 2 interceptions. He was sacked 3 times. Saquon Barkley had a stinger in this one, so Tank Bigsby had to take over. Very inefficient 13 for 33 for him. Devontae Smith had the wide receiver 1 game we were looking for out of him. 10 for 117 and a touchdown for Devontae Smith. Dontavian Wicks, who has pretty much made himself the clear number 2, 5 for 74 in this one. Nobody else of really any consequence there from a yardage standpoint. Those guys really got all of it, but valiant effort over there on the side of the Titans, but not able to get it home. We got the money line on Cincinnati in this one. We're feeling pretty good about that. It is 20-6. 2 minutes and 17 seconds left there in that one. They will be punting the ball back to the Texans. But this Texas team without Nico Collins, that's why we were all over the Bengals here in this one. And this offense has not looked very good. Certainly not consistent at all. And you got to wonder about this run game. That was the thing that we were also concerned about last week. There was this great, amazing fantasy line for David Montgomery. But when you looked underneath the hood, it was so inefficient, and it was not anything that you think is going to be able to be replicable. Well, guess what? 6 for 10 in this one. 6 carries, 10 yards for David Montgomery in this thing. Woody Marks, 8 carries for 8 yards. Like, they have no run game. And that's going to end up being a problem for this Texas team. It doesn't matter how good this defense is, and they are well on their way to an 0-2 start in that thing. Ja'Marr Chase, 7 for 75 and 2 touchdowns. T. Higgins, 5 for 95. Again, as long as Burrow is healthy, good luck stopping this offense. Good luck. The Jets did hold the Packers to a field goal. We are 17-17 in that one. Remember, that was a 3.5-point spread. The Packers can go down and kick a game-winning field goal. I don't really care. No pick sixes, no anything like that. New York Jets, don't do anything funky. But But this is 17-17, 2:59 left in the first quarter there in that one. All these games were so wacky, we didn't have a chance to get to the ones that are kicking off right now. The ones that are kicking off right now include the Jags and the Broncos, the Raiders, and the Chargers. Now, these are, this Jags team looked very, very good last week. This Broncos team looked pretty pedestrian last week. So, seeing if we can get any sort of adjustment here. This is 2.5 in favor of the Broncos at home. It's pretty much been that way for the last 72 hours. So 2.5 Broncos at home. And then we have the Raiders and the Chargers. The Chargers break everybody's heart last week in Survivor and in Grandissimo. They're at home hosting the Raiders, who won last week against what's going to end up being one of the worst teams in the NFL, and the Dolphins. I mean, the Dolphins are going to challenge some of these other ones here. It is just an unbelievable kind of dichotomy here in this one, whether you believe that the Chargers are as bad as we saw last week. Are the Raiders better than we thought? Is it somewhere in between? Ladd McConkey is going to go for the Chargers in this one, though he's going to be nursing some rib stuff. So, again, we're going to be taking a look at how effective he is going to be. 7.5 in favor of the Chargers at home over the Raiders as that's kicking off. The games are going to be going here momentarily. Are going to be the Dolphins and the 49ers, the Commanders and the Cowboys, and the Seahawks and the Cardinals. The 49ers are 12.5 point favorites over the Dolphins. 45.5 is your total there in that one. If you like the Dolphins to win it, plus 575. Commanders and the Cowboys is 4.5 in favor of the Cowboys at home. 51.5 the total, plus 180 if you like the Commanders to win it. And then Seahawks and Cardinals. The Seahawks, without Sam Darnold, of course, this is Drew Lock game. Minus 3.5 on the road against the Cardinals. 40.5 the total in that one. Very low total. Plus 180 if you think the Cardinals can move to 2-0 on the season and take down the Seahawks at home. That's kind of the lay of the land as we sit right now. But we do have these pretty tight games that are going between the Packers and the Jets. Of course, the Browns and the Bucks is suspended due to weather right now. So we're going to have to take a look into that one a little bit further. As well, like I said, it's 30 minutes until the last lightning strike before they're able to get back out on the field. Massive implications in the contest out here behind us. Cincinnati 20-6 to 2-minute warning over the Texans. They went off as 2.5-point dogs in this thing. I didn't get it. That's why I didn't even take the points. I just played the money line for Cincinnati. No idea why the Texans were favored in this game. So felt that was the wrong team favored, so we just went ahead and took the money line. Hopefully that's going to cash for us here, as the Texans would need a quick score and an onside kick and then another score. Doubt that that's going to get home and manifest. We'll talk to Dr. David Chow a little bit later in the program. We'll get to close to halftime here of these afternoon games, but massive, massive injury as Caleb Williams was scrambling, goes down, non-contact injury, carted off, towel over his head, the whole nine yards. With all of that, and that is a obviously massive, massive hit to this Bears team, to the Bears plans this year, any Bears betters and all of that. And anytime, as we all know, you go down with no contact, it's never any good. And so I'm no doctor. We'll talk to one a little bit later. We'll see what they have to say, but it certainly looked bad for Caleb Williams. And with that, the Bears lose 9-3 to the Vikings. Now, the Bears did fumble, and I say the Bears, DeAndre Swift fumbled at the one-yard line. They also had a chip shot field goal blocked in this game by the Vikings. So they did themselves no favors before the Caleb Williams injury, which happened late in the game. So that is going to be brutal for any Bears backers, any Bears futures, any Bears anything, basically. As Dalton Schultz makes a very acrobatic catch there for the Texans as they try to get down the field, score quickly. And like I said, they're going to have to score and get an onside kick and score again as they are two touchdowns down to Cincinnati right now at home. We're just getting started here. Two afternoon games are going. We still have some more to come. We'll break those down. We'll get more into the morning slate as well. And, of course, all of these contest implications. It is VSiN, the Sports Betting Network.
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0: the division rival Kansas City Chiefs the following week. 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
4: 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Appreciate you guys being with us here, channel 189, YouTube TV, our very own VSiN Watch app and terrestrial stations across this great country of ours. Are we ever going to stop running with 1 yard to go out of the shotgun? Are we ever going to do this? This is plaguing society right now. Now, it's probably good for my bet. The Jets had 4th and 1 at midfield and went for it on 4th and 1 and ran it out of the shotgun and they didn't get it. So the Packers take over. Again, a field goal would be the dream scenario here because we have +3.5 in the account. So that's fine. But just talking about, just from football IQ, who is the best at converting the 1 yard run in current day NFL? It's the Eagles. And what do? Not only do they not line up in shotgun, they are underneath the center's rear end. Like, they're, the guy is underneath him already. And they convert like 90% of the time. And we're running on 4th and 1 out of the shotgun. It slows the play down. You have to watch the ball. You have to then turn and you have to, it slows the play down. Whatever. Packers kick the field goal and let's win. I don't care. Let's cash the +3.5. But Jets, you had it, man. You could have moved to 2-0. You could have knocked off the Packers today. 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A little bit of a reset for you. We are delayed, a lightning delay over in Tampa between the Browns and the Bucks. Currently, the Browns are up 4 points. The Bucks are not going to cover the spread. If you have a Bucks ticket on the spread, you're cooked. You're toast. Doesn't matter there. But what we are wondering about is over here in these massive contests, in which we had over 30% of the pool knocked out last week on the Chargers in both pools, Grandissimo and in Survivor. And we have 36% of the pool on the Bucks in Survivor and another 30% on the Bucks in Grandissimo. Could just be a disastrous first 2 weeks to these contests. Could just be absolutely disastrous. As far as million goes, the Eagles were the number one pick on the week. They do not cover, as we said. They won by four, doesn't cover. So that's an X right there in the consensus top five. Broncos going right now. That's your number two pick. Texans don't cover, your third pick. So two of the top three in the consensus don't cover. Oh, like we said, the Bucks are the fourth. They're not going to cover. The Panthers did cover. So right now, 1-3 with one pending for the top five selections of the week over in Circus Sports Million, where you are picking five against the spread each and every week. So the Packers weren't able to do anything. So this is probably not great for our bet because we're probably headed to overtime. 17-17, 4th and 10, 11 seconds left. And the punter's out there. So that's, we're talking through, you know, sometimes we just talk through the lens of our bets, right? And, you know, them getting about 15 yards and kicking the game-winning field goal would have been swell. Does not look like that's going to happen. So let's just hope they don't blow it in overtime and then cost us a cover. But they ran it down to 2 seconds now. So the punt will end the game. Or if they don't, I mean, they don't even have to punt it. They can, like, snap the ball and then just run backwards and fall down. So 2 seconds left. It looks like we're heading to overtime, Packers and Jets. Lightning delay Browns and Bucks. 6 minutes into Jags and Broncos, scoreless. 6 minutes into Raiders, Chargers, scoreless. So let's talk a little bit about the Cowboys and the Commanders. That is going to kick here in about 5 minutes if they kick on time, which the NFL usually kicks on time. Cowboys are probably better than what we saw last week. Like, my guess is that the Cowboys are probably better than what we saw last week. But they might not be as good as we thought heading into the season. And really everything was predicated on the fact that they had done something to their defense and were going to play better on defense. And no one was really questioning the offense. Well, the offense really wasn't all that last week either. And with that, Washington is taking some late money here before we kick off. I mean, this thing was 4.5, pretty steady for the whole week. We're down to 4 here at Circa, 4 at Fanatics, 4 at Caesars, 4 at MGM, 3.5 at DraftKings. So all the way to 3.5 at DraftKings. So the Commanders taking late money before we kick this thing off. And maybe some people just don't believe in the resurgence of this Dallas Cowboys defense. And maybe some people don't believe in whatever's going on the offensive side for them. That's 51.5 prevailing, by the way, on the total. There is a 52 if you're looking for an under. There is a 50.5 if you're looking for an over. Then we have Arizona and Seattle. We do not have Sam Darnold in this one. Drew Locke will take it for Seattle against Arizona, who, again, broke everyone's heart last week by not just winning, but pretty much beating the hell out of the Chargers. I mean, the Chargers were never going to win that game. You were waiting for the moment for it to turn. You kept waiting, and you kept waiting, and you kept waiting, and it just never happened. It never got there. There was never a time where you felt that the Chargers were going to go win that game, and they didn't. They lost. So Arizona brings Seattle to town. Seattle, again, ailing a little bit, at least at the quarterback position. They're going to head in as anywhere from 3.5 to 4.5 point favorites. We got a hook added over there at FanDuel. Juice 3.5 at DraftKings, flat 4, MGM, Caesars, Circa, Fanatics out there right now. A very low 41 total in this one. So not a lot of scoring expected. This Arizona team doesn't have a lot of firepower. The Seattle defense is good. And then I think people are maybe ratcheting back their expectations of what the Seahawks are going to be able to do with Drew Locke at quarterback. I don't have a play in that one because I don't know. I am okay admitting what I don't know. And I don't know. I just don't know. Maybe I completely underrated this Arizona team. Maybe they are a lot better than I thought. And the reason I say a lot better than I thought, even if they're a bad team, they would have to still be a lot better than I thought because I had them as the second worst team in the NFL. That obviously is not going to be the case. It looks like it's going to be the Dolphins and the Browns, though the Browns might end up breaking everyone's heart today whenever we get out of this lightning delay. So this is kind of an information gathering session for me in this Seattle and Arizona game. And then Miami and San Francisco, that's the one everybody is really going to be watching. That is the number one pick in both contests. 49ers are 40% of the pool over in Survivor. It is 53% of the pool over in Grandissimo. This is a huge... Though you did get a little Miami money. And anytime you get these spreads that are start approaching 2 touchdowns in the NFL, it's still NFL players, right? Like, you just look and you go, these are still the very best college players in the world. Now, in the NFL, comparatively to all of the other guys like that, then yeah, they can be bad teams. But two touchdowns is just a massive, massive spread. This has gotten up to 13.5. Back down to 12.5 now at DraftKings, a flat 13 at MGM, 12.5 at Caesars, flat 13 at Circa. The hook still exists at the score. If you're in the score market, you can get that. So the score bet still has the 13 and a hook if you're looking to play Miami. 44.5 is our total here in this one. San Francisco looked very good. And Miami looked very bad last week. So this is why this, I mean, it all makes sense. I don't get in the, I would have only played the Miami side of this, but there's still real blowout factor in this. There's just not, a, there's no dudes on Miami. There's no juice over on the Miami side. In San Francisco, honestly, I could have undersold them pretty badly. They could end up being one of the 10 best teams in the league, if maybe not the 8 best teams in the league. I don't know what it is about Brock Purdy. I just my brain will not let me get there with Brock Purdy. And then he just goes out and he proves me wrong. And then I come in here and I make a reason why I can't get there with Brock Purdy. And then he goes out and he just does it again. Those are the 3 afternoon games yet to come. Again, anywhere from 12.5 to 13.5 in favor of San Francisco. We'll start to get into some of these games that did go final a little bit earlier, stuff and nuggets to pull out on all of these. And we'll give you the final numbers for these other afternoon games whenever they kick. It's Race Head here on VSiN, the Sports Betting Network.
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1: We're in overtime between the Packers and the Jets. The Jets get the ball first, unable to do anything with it. Actually went backwards. So they have punted the ball away to the Packers. And the Packers just need a field goal to win. So they will take over at the 34-yard line. And a field goal will win it there for the Packers against the Jets. Again, the Jets had it 4th and 1 at midfield towards the end of the game. Unable to convert as they ran it from the shotgun. The bane of my existence, essentially, at this point. 17-17. Remember, this went off at 3.5. So we're really, really rooting for a Packer field goal here and not some sort of broken coverage bomb touchdown. That would really hurt. What would hurt worse is if the Bucs can't figure out how to win this game against the Browns. They're down 4 points. We're in a lightning delay. Of course, the Bucs, one of the biggest favorites of the week, just like the Chargers were last week. Do we really know who these teams are for the first couple of weeks? Go off about 8, 8.5. They're down 4 with 2 minutes to play whenever they come out of the lightning delay. These afternoon games, we do have a score. The Seahawks on the board, 7-0 over the Cardinals. This is 2.5 minutes into this game. Drew Lock, how about 182-yard touchdown pass to Jaxon Smith-Njigba? Hopefully you got him on your fantasy team. It just paid off on one play. 1 for 1 for 82 yards and a touchdown. 1 catch, 82 yards and a touchdown, Jaxon Smith-Njigba. So there we have it. Best receiver, one of the best receivers in the game. Ja'Marr Chase would fight me if I said the best receiver.

really, really soon. The NHL never stops. I don't know if you know already. Like NFL literally starts in like 10 days. So the NHL is going to have all that going. So get over there on VSiN.com right now. Subscribe. $9.99 or 50% off an annual subscription. So as we look at some stuff from earlier, and before we get into that, we do get a score here from the Cowboys. And I'm not able to watch that one live because it's going to come on after we get done with this Packers and Jets game. So I just have to tell you what happened. Dak Prescott, 5 of 6 for 53 and a touchdown. He also had 11-yard scramble. The touchdown went to CeeDee Lamb. 3 for 41 and a touchdown for CeeDee Lamb. So opening drive for them. Washington hasn't even touched the ball yet. Prescott, 53. Passing, 11. Rushing, 41 of those 53 go to CeeDee Lamb, including the touchdown. Pickens has 1 for 4 and Javonte Williams has 1 for 8. We're going to get a personal foul on the Jets. It looks like this is going to be a late hit out of bounds. So this is going to move the Packers into field goal range. I'm pretty sure they're going to say that this was, yeah. So threw him well out of bounds, threw him into the deal. So that's going to be a 15-yard penalty. That's going to put the Packers in field goal range. Hey, Packers. Just me, just Matt, just having a little, just talking to you. Just kick a field goal, please. You don't need a touchdown. Don't pad any stats. Just field goal. Field goal does it. Keep this puppy under four. Be about a 40-yarder right now if they try. So get some yards. Get a couple more yards. They threw the ball. What are you doing? No. Oh no. They're like inside the 10 now. Oh no. Why? What do we do? Oh God, no. Oh, they just threw a little bubble out to Golden. Now they're inside the 10. They're going to try and score a touchdown. As if I couldn't hate this Packers team anymore. Are you really going to bust this bet? Just kick the ball. Oh, the Jets. Oh, the Jets. They're going to do it to me. Oh, my gosh. 17-17 in overtime. A field goal gets it. Oh, I see Love trotting off the field. How glorious is this? What a great decision, LaFleur. That's there we go, LaFleur. Are we about to get the chip shot field goal to win this thing? We are. Come on. Please make it. That's running pure. They probably would have gotten the end zone the way the Jets were playing defense on this. Yeah. But instead of running another play, they're going to go ahead and kick a field goal. 17-17 currently. We'll see what happens. Here is this overtime field goal to win it for the Packers. Well, the snap is taking forever. Oh, we're going to get the freezing of the... We're freezing the kicker? Is that what we're doing? Okay, so we're freezing the kicker. Justin Herbert interception in this Chargers and Raiders game. By the way, Justin Herbert. You listened to Dustin Sweetelson last week. He was giving it to Herbert. I didn't like the Chargers team heading into the season anyway. If you guys remember, that's the reason I was so heavy on the Broncos. Because I didn't get all this Charger love. Might have overlooked the Chiefs a little bit there, but I did not get it whatsoever. He's 3 of 8, 29 and a pick. He's been sacked once as well. It's just, who's he going to throw to? Like, that's the thing in this. It's like, who's he going to throw to? Packers up and good. There it is. 20-17. Hero decision to not run any more plays and just kick the field goal. That is a hero call by the Packers right there. Well done. +3.5 on the Jets cashes. I don't care if they lose. I'm not a fan of the Jets. I don't care. Just win me my bet. Well done, Packers. You didn't need to run any more plays. No one needed that garbage touchdown. Get your kicker a stat. Get him a game-winning field goal stat. Well done. 2017, there's your final. 37 points scored in that one. Stayed under, obviously. But I can tell you this. Packers aren't any good. Now, they

0: might be better maybe when Micah Parsons comes back or something like that, but like that's on the defensive side. I don't know what they're going to do on the offensive side. Jordan Love is not it. Everyone wants to make Jordan Love it. Jordan Love is not it. There was further proof of that today watching this game. Both teams moved to 1-1. Took an overtime field goal against the Jets. And the Jets were a 4th-and-1 conversion away from probably winning this game in regulation. But couldn't do it. So let's get to some of these earlier games. We talked a little bit about, if you're just joining us, Vikings win 9-3 over the Bears. That one stayed under, if you're wondering. Not all joking aside, in that it does look like Caleb Williams is going to be out probably for the rest of the season. Anytime we see these non-contact injuries when these dudes are just like scrambling and running and stuff like that and go down, you hate to, because he like looked backward at his ankle, and like when you look back, that's what you hear all the time about Achilles and things like that. So I'm hoping for best case scenario here. We'll have Dr. Chow with us a little bit later, but did not look very good. They lose, and honestly, just, it was a comedy of errors in this game for them anyway. Fumble at the 1 yard line, get a short chip shot, field goal blocked. Like there was huge drops in the game. It was just all kinds of, it was not a good game for the Bears anyway, and then might have lost their quarterback. Down goes a lot of Bears futures tickets, including mine. You're wondering, it's Tyson Bagent is their backup, who would likely be the guy who would step in here. 5 of 9 for 54 whenever he was called upon to try to rally this team there late in the game. But obviously Tyson Bagent is not Caleb Williams. So unfortunate circumstance there, and I would never like to see it. I mean, it wasn't a good performance from the Vikings either. This much maligned Chicago defense. And now there was some weather, but I mean, not enough to affect, the performance of the game. Carson Wentz was 11 of 20 for 143. He was sacked 3 times. If you're looking for a bright spot on the Viking side of things, Aaron Jones did go 23 for 105. And he's your dude now because Mason got put on IR. So he'll be out for at least 4 games. So Aaron Jones did take the bulk of the carries there and turn that into 23 and 105. So good outing for him. Horrific game, though. Terrible, terrible game to watch. Not the scoring bonanza this week in the NFL there was last week. We'll get into Sunday night football to talk, Monday night football to talk. We've got another score here to get to whenever we come back here on the other side. Ready, set, bet, here on VSiN, the Sports Betting Network.
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0: Said we had a score to bring you guys. 49ers, 7-0 over the Dolphins. Your fantasy team is happy as Christian McCaffrey gets into the end zone. He has four carries for all of 6 yards, but one of them goes into the end zone to a touchdown. That's all you care about. He does have 2 for 27 through the air. Mike Evans, 1 for 10. DeMarcus Robinson, 1 for 9. Debo, 1 for 2. Brock Purdy, 5 of 6 for 48 yards. 7-0 lead there. They go off again. Anywhere 12.5 to 13.5 point favorites there over the Dolphins. So we'll see what Malik Willis and company can do to try to get on the board there. He's 3 of 5 for 36, 4 for 15 for Achane on the ground. DJ Herman. Who in the world is DJ Herman? DJ Herman is a 6'2", 235-pound rookie fullback out of San Diego State. I just made you smarter. DJ Herman has a catch for 18 yards. Malik Washington, 1 for 12. Achane has 1 for 6 as well. DJ Herman also fumbled that catch, though they did recover it. So DJ Herman might not be getting another catch the rest of the season. Your rookie fullback out of San Diego State. Cowboys have driven down again. They're within field goal range, so it looks like they're going to pretty chip shot field goal range here for Aubrey, obviously. Anything under 70 is like chip shot for him. Up and good, 10-0 for the Cowboys over the Commanders. If you were with us, we were just, you know, all offseason. I just couldn't get there on this Commanders team. I don't know what people were seeing in this team. I guess looking at that rookie season of Jaden Daniels and thinking that that was magically going to reappear, but didn't look very good. Parker Washington down to the 2-yard line, first and goal for the Jags on the road as dogs against this against this Broncos team. Jags team's good, man. Like I said, this Jags team is good. There's no ifs, ands, or buts about it. Like, Trevor Lawrence might not be the second coming that everybody thought whenever he was coming out of college, but he doesn't have to be. I mean, like, he's just and into the end zone. That's going to be a touchdown for the Jags. For you fantasy players, tooting into the end zone. Probably got him in like mid rounds. Feeling pretty good about that. Takes the direct snap and then just jogs into the corner of the end zone. Untouched. So 6-0 there in that one, extra point pending. Jags team's interesting. I think they're going to be a team to be reckoned with, forced to be reckoned with, if you will. So one game we haven't talked about at all that we should get to here. The Patriots win 20-3 over the Steelers. But my goodness, this Steeler team is in serious trouble. I said this last week after they won, right? We were doing the recaps of those games. Like, it doesn't matter. Rodgers is cooked. This team has absolutely no juice. And it showed up again here. 39 attempts in this game for Rodgers, and he only had 187 yards passing. He threw a pick. He fumbled. He got sacked 4 times. When he was running, like, it looked, it's like beyond dad running. You know, like, you see the dude, like, you see the 45-year-old guy, like, running in the park, and you're just like, oh, man. Back in the day, he was probably an athlete. Back in the day, he could probably run, but, like, he's just such a dad runner now. Aaron Rodgers is more than a dad runner. He looks like, he's border like grandpa runner now. Inaccurate, thrown off his back foot left and right. Just unbelievable. And we lose our prop. It's a 25 for 28 for Roman Wilson. We had over 31 and a half. 5 for 28. He had 5 catches, only had 28 yards. Nobody had more than 35 for this team. No receiver had more than 35 yards for the Steelers. Not much better, though, over on New England side. Even with the 17-point win, Drake May was 14 of 22 for 208, no touches and a pick. He was sacked 3 times in this one. Like, the highlight of the game came basically at the very beginning. Travion Henderson broke a 39-yard touchdown run, and after that, you could have just turned this game off. There was no reason to watch this game any further after that. Ramondre Stevenson finishes with 6 for 43. Drake May scrambled 4 times for 17 yards. Your leading receiver was Romeo Doubs because he had one busted coverage catch, 63 yards. But it was 3 for 96 for him. Hunter Henry, 3 for 40. But that's about it. Again, this is we were talking about this New England Patriots team last year, and their run to the Super Bowl was going through a pretty easy schedule, right? And you can only play the teams in front of you, so I'm not holding this against them by any stretch of the imagination. You're not going to go and be like, oh, it's making, you know, schedules tougher games. Like, that's not it at all. But boy, it is looking rough for this Patriots team. When asked afterwards, they asked Vrabel afterwards, like, what do you think about this offense? You know, what's got to get going here? And all he could say was like, hey, you're not going to ruin this win. We'll talk about it tomorrow. So he knows. And the Steelers are even worse off. This Steelers team could be an underlook for sure. It's Cincinnati next week. At Cleveland, should be able to get that one. But then, do you feel comfortable betting the Steelers or thinking the Steelers are going to win? Listen to the stretch. It's none of these are world beaters, but Indy, Tampa Bay, New Orleans. New Orleans goes and beats the Ravens today. We'll see what Indy looks like a little bit later. Tampa Bay, we'll find out here. I mean, we'll have the lightning delay get going here shortly, but, I mean, you could easily be looking up at like 2-5 for sure if you're the Steelers team. And then the back end of the schedule gets way worse. So they have a week 9 bye. Coming out of the bye. At Cincy, at Philly, Denver, Houston, at Jacksonville, Baltimore. That could be 0-6. Like, they could go 0-4 in that stretch. I'm going to write this down right now. I'm betting the Steelers under season win total. So long as it's not ridiculous. Now, maybe I wait. They do have the Browns. I don't think it'll adjust too much, though, if they beat the Browns in week 4. But it's probably not a guarantee they're going to beat the Browns. On the road. The Browns actually look like they have a little bit of life today as well. Steelers look like a nice underplay for sure. We are delayed in Cleveland and Tampa. This is 23-19 right now. We're at the 2-minute warning, and then the lightning strike hit. And listen, credit where credit is due, okay? You can hate the dude as a person. You can still think he's a terrible player. We have a touchdown over here as the Raiders go up on the Chargers. This Charger team. Cousins to Trey Tucker. Trey Turner. Tucker. Yeah. Goodness gracious. Deshaun Watson's 24-30 in this game for 238 and 2 touchdowns. No picks. So again, you got to give credit where credit's due. You can think he's a scumbag all you want to, and you can pray that he's out of the league and whatever, all that. But, I mean, if we're talking about just what's happening on the field and we bet these games and handicap them, he's played a pretty good game. He scrambled for 23 yards as well. They hadn't been able to do anything on the ground. Judkins has 12 for 21. So they've been able to do nothing on the ground. Their rookie receiver, Denzel Boston, 5 for 95 and a touchdown. Fannin, 5 for 54. Their other rookie, KC Concepcion, 6 for 28. Now, that's not efficient or anything, but still was able to 6 catches on 6 targets. And if they go on to beat this Bucs team, it will be Blake Whitehart who knocks all these people out of these contests. Blake Whitehart, who I thought undrafted rookie, something like that. I went and looked. No. Fourth year in the league. It was his 10th career catch, a 17-yard touchdown that put the Browns up 23-19 on the Bucs. Just unbelievable. Like we said, we got a couple of scores here. We're seeing if any of these teams can get back in the picture here. I mean, again, already a 10-0 deficit there for the Commanders against the Cowboys.
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0: Ready, Set, Bet here on VSiN, the sports betting network, and things are happening. All kinds of things happening out there in the NFL right now. I got to get to all of these scores, all of the nonsense that just happened at the goal line for the Broncos. We'll get to that. But as we were going to break, Kirk Cousins to Trey Tucker. Touchdown, 7-0 Raiders over the Chargers. Tucker with three for 68 and a touchdown already for him here in this one. Genty not getting it going on the ground. He's got 6 for 12. So Kirk Cousins through the air, 6 of 8, 101 and a touchdown. He does have a pick. Herbert, 3 of 8, 29 and a pick. More shenanigans at the goal line. So we talked about the Jags getting into the end zone, 7-0. The Broncos go down as Bo Nix hits a long one, 49 yards to Jaylen Waddle, gets him down to the one-yard line. They go 0 for 3 from the one-yard line. Have to settle for a field goal. 7-3 in favor of the Jags. Get down to the 1, 0 for 3 from the one-yard line. Can't get it figured out. Trevor Lawrence, 6 of 10, 79 yards. Bo Nix, 7 of 10, 81 yards. There in that one, 7-3, 7 minutes, 1 second left in the second quarter. Live line, 3.5 in favor of the Jags. More scoring as Arizona Cardinals go down. And whether you think they're good or not, one dude is definitely good, and that's Trey McBride. And as he's basically getting molested in the end zone, still makes the catch for the touchdown. He already has 5 catches in this game. 14:51 left in the second quarter. He's on pace for 20 catches, guys. 5 for 28 and a touchdown for Trey McBride. Jacoby Brissett overall, 7 for 44 touchdown. Jeremiah Love had 6 carries for 26 yards. Over on the Seattle side, we talked about the long touchdown pass. So Drew Lock has only thrown three passes, but he's 2 of 3 for 105. Because one of those was 82 yards to Jaxon Smith-Njigba. The other one was 23 yards to Rashid Shaheed. So he has an 82-yarder and a 23-yarder, and that's the only completions he's got. Jadarian Price has 3 carries for 2 yards. Nobody can seem to run the ball today. Nobody's running the ball here in the afternoon slate. And then finally, Washington. Jaden Daniels is actually 6 of 6 for 52 yards in this thing. They are down just outside of the red zone right now, but penalties have them back to 3rd and 16 as Daniels does complete the pass, but he's going to be about 5 yards short of the first down. So my guess is they'll probably go ahead and settle for the field goal. Miami made it down into the red zone against the 49ers. Remember, the 49ers went off your biggest favorite of the week, 12.5 to 13.5. They were unable to punch it in, but the field goal up and good. So 7-3 there in that one. Malik Willis, 5 of 9 for 48 yards. Achane has 9 carries for 47 yards in this thing already. We are 9:56 left in the second quarter in that one. It is 14.5 on the live line. So the 4-point lead only moved this thing a point from where we kicked off. 40.5 is your total. If you think the Dolphins can win this thing, about 9-1. Going back to this Charger situation, though, I mean, this is unreal. Herbert's 5 of 10 with a pick. Losing to the Raiders, if the Raiders already turned it over to you as well. 7-0 Raiders. If you think the Raiders can hold on to this, they are a little bit of plus money on the money line. They're 1.5 on the live line. I just don't know what to make of the Chargers. I don't. You look at Justin Herbert, and he looks like the dude that should be just the complete Adonis quarterback, right? I mean, like everything should just work for him. Everything should be easy. Rocket arm, tall, athletic. It just is not translated for this team. And here we are into the second quarter, and they're losing to the Raiders after losing outright last week to the Cardinals. So we're getting weather updates here coming through. Remember, we're in a lightning delay over in Tampa as lightning close enough to Raymond James Stadium for them to have to suspend that. This is coming from Kevin Roth. He's been a frequent guest here on the network. Does a lot of just the sports, a lot of the sports weather stuff. Said another storm just west of Raymond J just popped in lightning within 5 miles, so the delay will have to start over again. So remember, they cannot restart until 30 minutes after the last lightning strike within 5 miles. So if there was another one that just happened, then we are 30 minutes at minimum away from that game getting going again. A game that everybody is on pins and needles about here. I mean, I'm looking out at the book. Stormy and JBT are in here before me. They didn't go home. They're sitting over in the private area over there with Derek Stevens. They're going to see if this thing. See, there won't be an update now until 5:25. So 2:30. So 2:25 will be the next update as to when this thing might kick. Guys, Fanatics Sports and Casino is the only sports book that rewards every single bet that you make. 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It's also subject to the notice of financial incentives. 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Based on leading U.S. sportsbook analysis from July 2026, this is, in fact, a paid endorsement. The Chargers punch it into the end zone, tie this thing up with the Raiders at the 5:26 mark of the second quarter. Amari and Hampton just kind of took over there on that drive as they couldn't really get stuff going through the air. So he takes to the ground, 13 carries, 45 yards for the game, and a touchdown for Amari and Hampton. So the Raiders will try to answer here with 5:26 left in the second quarter. This is now 3.5 in favor of the Chargers on the live line. 40.5 is our total, plus 148 on the Raiders. McConkie did play. Remember, McConkie, at one point early in the week, it seemed like he wasn't going to play. Then he started trending in the direction of him playing. Ends up playing here in this one. He does have one catch on one target for 19 yards. So he's at least been effective and isn't just out there kind of playing decoy role. He leads them in receiving. Hampton has one for 18 as well. So this is definitely a put up or shut up game here for this Chargers team. If you are good, if you're a team that actually can compete in the AFC, then you have to win this game against the Raiders. You're at home against the Raiders, a team that everybody projected to be in the bottom six in the NFL. There's a world that exists, I guess, that we maybe underrated the Raiders just a tad because Cousins has a little bit left in the tank. That was kind of the big uncertainty heading into this one, was just what exactly did Cousins have left? Because he looked horrific at times. Serviceable at others, but horrific at times last year. But so far in this one, 6 of 8 for 101 yards and a touchdown. He does have a pick. He's been sacked once. But this drive is going to kind of tell a lot here. And maybe even lead us to a bet, depending on what this thing looks like. But if this looks like this Raiders team is going to continue to be able to move the ball on the Chargers, if we're going to get over 3, if we're going to get 3 and a hook, I just don't know if the Chargers possess enough to win at margin right now. I just don't know if there's enough on the offensive side of the ball. Did a little housekeeping while we were on break. So we're in week 2 of the million contest, which is you're making 5 picks against the spread. Very sharp people in this contest, and yet it's just very hard. And it goes to show the number 1 pick of the week was the Eagles, loss. Number 2 pick, Broncos, that's in play right now. Currently losing, however. Number 3 play, Texans, loss. Number 4 play, Bucks. Even though that game's not done yet, it'll be a loss because they're 8.5 point favorites. They're losing by 4 right now. So that'll be a loss. And then the Panthers, the 5th most popular selection, that was at least a win, minus 2.5, but then you get to the Bears as the 6th most popular selection as a loss. Now the Bears situation, like I mentioned, did get to the 1-yard line. Swift fumbles on the 1-yard line, chip shot field goal, blocked somehow. Caleb Williams gets injured in the game. I mean, like, everything that could go wrong went wrong for this Bears team. And the biggest complaint against this Bears team heading into this game, and the reason people liked the Vikings as much as they did, was because of they were saying, oh, well, the defense is terrible. Defense played great in this game. Defense played very well for the Bears. The offensive turnovers just let him down. Nice catch here by Jalen Waddle from Bo Nix. We'll get you updated on all of these games out there. Washington did get on the board there against the Cowboys.
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0: Right down the field and in the end zone for the Cowboys. So even though the Commanders did get a field goal to shorten the lead, Dak Prescott to Jake Ferguson, touchdown, extends that to 17-3 now. As Dak is 14-17 for 150 and two touchdowns in this thing. We still have 9:55 left in the second quarter. Got 150 passing yards already. Is this an indictment on the Commander's secondary, or is this pass offense that we thought was going to be amazing, just as amazing as we thought? This is something we'll figure out. I'm pretty sure we just got a pick in the end zone. We did. So the Broncos get down. Remember, they get down to the one-yard line, fail to score from the one-yard line three times in a row and have to kick a field goal. They get down inside the five again. And Bo Nix just threw a pick. So it's 7-3 still Jags as the Jags make a big play there in the end zone. Goodness gracious. I mean, this could easily be 14-7 right now. Instead, we're 7-3 Jags. So I guess if you want to look at this from an in-game betting situation, you're catching 3.5 points with the Broncos that, like I said, could easily be up 14-7 right now. You are getting 3.5 right now. All these totals have just cratered. 37.5 Chargers, Raiders, 34.5 Jags and Broncos, 40.5 Cardinals, Seahawks. CeeDee Lamb has 5 for 89 already. Pickens has 4 for 25. Flournoy, 3 for 18. And then Ferguson has that 10-yard touchdown catch. 17-3. Cowboys are going to be big favorites in this one. Let's take a look. 14.5 on the live line in favor of the Cowboys. 7-1 if you believe the Commanders. I don't think that's enough. 7-1 if you think the Commanders come back. I don't think that's enough. We are still tied, by the way. Seattle and Arizona. Jacoby Brissett. Maybe Jacoby Brissett is just going to be the answer. We were like, okay, they're going to be one of the worst teams. Get to the top of the draft. Go find yourself a quarterback. Reset the franchise. I mean, maybe not. Maybe not. 8 of 12, 53 yards and a touchdown for him. Drew Lock is 5 of 7 for 121. But remember, two massive completions for him there in that one. This just came through, another lightning strike. So again, reset the clock again. So the Browns and Bucks are not starting anytime soon. Everybody's sitting on pins and needles. We have 6,061 entries for the Bucks in Survivor and then another 14 over in Grandissimo. Unbelievable. Mother Nature has just affected so many football games the last couple weeks. College side and pro side. We can ask that. We're going to have Dr. Chow with us and Fezzik next segment. We'll ask him what it's like sitting around. What are they trying to do with these dudes' bodies and everything like that? San Francisco into the end zone again. They are now at 14-3. Brock Purdy, 7 of 8 for 75 yards. He also has 3 carries for 30, and he ran one in. There's your fantasy stats. McCaffrey, inefficient, but has been in the end zone, so you don't really care, but 6 for 13 and a touchdown for him. He also has 2 catches for 27 yards. DeMarcus Robinson, 3 for 35, but I'm reading that he is in the medical tent. So, leading receiver for them currently, but it doesn't look like it's looking very good. There is 5:16 left in the first half there, and that one, remember, San Francisco goes off. Not only the number one pick in both of the contests here, Survivor and Grandissimo, but also the biggest favorite on the board, 12.5 to 13.5, the totals there in that one. But just craziness. As we have right now. They're showing the DeMarcus Robinson. He made a catch, went down, and then hobbled off the field. So they're showing the replay right now. Oh, he's on a cart. That's not good. So went to the medical tent, and now he's on a cart heading to the locker room. So brutal, brutal there for San Francisco. That, again, just seems like it's injury after injury after injury after injury after injury. Also of note, I understand there's only 8 attempts in this game, but like Kittle hasn't even been targeted. Did we just get a mossing right there? Holy mackerel. Scary Terry McLaurin. Jaden Daniels just throws it up into 2 defenders. Terry McLaurin, my goodness. Comes down with it. The catch. They call it a touchdown. It looks like he was kind of sharing possession, maybe, with the defender, but they're going to give it to the – they usually give that to the receiver. Regardless, just a silly throw and a silly catch. They seem to think this is going to stand. That would make this a 17-9 game, extra point pending, trying to get it within a 1 score. Everybody staring at the on the field, just sitting there staring at the replay over and over again. It looks to me, I mean, he's definitely in bounds. It's in the back of the end zone. He's definitely in bounds. His hip, knee, everything, all that hits. It's just whether they're going to say that he had actual possession of the ball, because he was wrestling with Bland. and there is a moment in which it looks like the ball moves a little bit. Listen, if we're playing in the backyard, this is a catch. If we're playing in the 80s, this was a catch. If we're playing in the 90s, this was a catch. But now we slow things down. I want to get calls right, but also I think there's a limit to it. It's like if something is obviously a catch, and if the ball is moving like a millimeter, a tiny millimeter, it's a catch. Come on. But we'll see. They're reviewing it right now. Called a, of note, called a touchdown on the field. So that's, you know, big when it comes to this stuff. They are saying that it looks pretty rough there in Tampa. So I'm wondering when we're going to get this thing. I can't even imagine what this must be like in that locker room. Glad to have Dr. Chow joining us too, because we can kind of try and get an answer from him as to what's going on. We have a 7-3 game in Denver. As I'm assuming we're going to get a field goal attempt here by the Jags, who are definitely within field goal range. 3 seconds left. They have a 7-3 lead. Yeah, on comes the kicker. So they're going to try to walk off the first half with a 10-3 lead. And as we said, this Broncos team, couple of blown opportunities. Shut down from the 1 yard line 3 times, had to settle for a field goal, then get down inside the 5 again and throw a pick in the end zone. So if you're down a full touchdown going into the half right here, feels brutal. It's going to be a 44-yard attempt for Cam Little, who, by the way, if you remember, Cam Little has a 68-yarder under his belt. So this 44-yarder, he might just do it left-footed for fun. I'm going to see. No, he's going to kick it right-footed, but it's right down the middle. So we go to halftime, 10-3 in favor of the Jags. The Jags went off as 2.5-point dogs in this game. They are now 6.5-point favorites. 35.5 is our total. But we have a bunch of tight games here. Raiders and Chargers are 7-7. Jags and Broncos at the half are 10-3. Seahawks and Cardinals are 7-7. And they reversed that catch for Terry McLaurin. Like I said, man, it's like, in a previous world, that's a catch. There's like 100 times out of 100. But the fact that we can just break this thing down into microseconds and all of this, and he was wrestling with the ball with Bland, and I'm guessing what they called was that he didn't have complete possession of it by the time that they got to the back of the end zone, that they rolled around on the end line. When we come back, Dr. David Chow, Steve Fezzik going to join us, get their thoughts, stuff that happened at the end of the first window, and of course, anything happened here in this afternoon slate.
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9: Dr. Chow, I want to get right into this as we do have two games at the half, two games approaching the half, but one game that has been sitting idle now for quite a long time, and that is this Browns and Bucks game as the lightning strikes keep happening there in Tampa. What are these guys doing as they're sitting for an hour and a half? I mean, you get all warmed up for the game and you're doing all this. Like, what are you guys telling them to do in the locker room? How does this affect these guys when they come back out on the field?
10: Well, this is a super long layoff. This is longer than any Super Bowl halftime show layoff ever, right? And at Super Bowl, they actually shower and try and pretend like it's a new game. I would imagine that that's kind of what their modus is going to be, like pretend like, you know, you're warming up again, because literally they're completely cooled down. They've probably cut off tape. Most guys probably will shower. Look, the NFL doesn't want injuries and the player union, et cetera. They're going to give them a lot of notice and allow them a warm-up period. So literally they're going to treat this like a start a new game, get retaped, do everything else, and they'll have plenty of leeway to get going. But this is a very unusual situation at the end of the game here.
9: Professional bettor Steve Fezzik joining us as well. Steve, how do you handicap these type of games? I mean, it's weird that we've had all these weather delays here in the first couple of weeks. I mean, when you talk about college football and now with this one as well, what do you do when you see these situations?
11: I ask you, Matt. I have no acumen surrounding that. I might text Doc and with this experience and the like. I move on to the next game. I'm sorry, yeah. I got nothing to add.
9: Yeah, no, I know. It's just I have no idea what's going on in these locker rooms. It's absolutely fascinating. Doc, we do head to the halftime here of the Raiders and the Chargers, which, by the way, 59-yard field goal to give the Raiders a 3-point lead here over the Chargers. This question all week was Ladd McConkey. It looked like he was not going to play earlier in the week, and then rapid improvement here with all of this. How is he feeling out there with this rib injury?
10: Well, you know, we always felt with the rib injury, with the rib fracture that's now confirmed, that he could play through, but given the location. And it was reported that he's going to wear a flak jacket, but that doesn't protect you from the pain that you have from moving around and doesn't protect you from the pain of getting hit. What it does do is prevent the rib fracture getting worse and perhaps doing organ

0: concerned that Kirk Cousins suddenly appears like he can throw the ball downfield more than I can, which wasn't the case last year. But at 21 and with Vegas getting the ball and the Chargers ineffective and their weapons hurt, I'm going to go under 21.
1: We're at the two-minute warning here, Doc, with this Seattle and Arizona game. And, of course, this is Drew Lock taking the reins here for Seattle. Sam Darnold, I don't know if officially gets calling it a hip injury or whatever it is. What are we dealing with here with him, and how long do we think it is until he's effective again?
2: Well, you know, it's all been good news on the Sam Darnold front. I mean, we think he subluxed his hip. They're calling it a glute tendon strain. He's recovering quickly. The fact that it wasn't season ending was already good news. The fact that he's not on IR is just great news, icing on the cake. I think he's getting close. Next week is probably iffy, but, you know, week four starting to look realistic for the return for Sam Darnold there. And Seattle and Arizona in there, Jeremiah Love looks healthy. He's getting the majority of the touches for the Arizona Cardinals there in that game.
1: Steve, is this Cardinals team better than we thought heading into the season, or maybe some of these teams just playing down to their level? Because I had them as one of the three worst teams heading into the year, and they hadn't played like it so far.
0: You know, Matt, I think we got fooled by the strength of schedule. So the Cardinals, we saw that season win number at 4, right? And we're like, this team's terrible. Mm. But their average opponent's supposed to win 9.5 games, so that's why they had such a really low strength of schedule season win. But they're decent, and they have a capable quarterback. So I think we undervalued an Arizona squad that's much more than like a typical 6 or 6.5 win team. They're a lot better than the Tennessee Titans.
1: The Niners and the Dolphins are at half right now, 14-6 in favor of the Niners. DeMarcus Robinson gets banged up in this one, Dr. Chow.
2: Yeah, more wide receiver pass catcher injuries for the 49ers. That's been the theme. Obviously, Brandon Ayuk is not there. Christian Kirk with the calf and Stribling on IR with the deltoid ligament. And George Kittle, last I checked, he didn't even have a target yet. I mean, he's a tight end, but he's basically a receiver still recovering from the Achilles. So they're shorthanded there for San Francisco. They still remain relatively injured. You know, so far they seem to be recovering well from the time zone change. You have to understand that the Dolphins have had their time zone issues themselves with 2 back-to-back trips to the West Coast, the Raiders in week 1 and now the 49ers. And the NFL scheduled it that way to try and help out the 49ers after the Australia trip.
1: Steve, the 49ers go off as the biggest favorite of the week, anywhere from 12.5 to 13.5 at kick, depending on where you got it. 14-6 right now as we head to the second half. Do you see anything here?
0: So this is not an official play, but you got to figure coming back from Australia, Niners get the ball. They're going to double-digit lead fourth quarter. So personally, I will be betting the Dolphins fourth quarter, plus 2, but no official play on this game.
1: Doc, we got to talk to you here about Caleb Williams. He goes down at the end of the game for the Bears, non-contact injury. We always assume the worst, unfortunately, when we see stuff like this. When you saw it, what were your first thoughts? What do we think we're looking at here?
2: 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Within a minute, we said that's a right hamstring strain. No, it wasn't an Achilles. It wasn't a knee. Look, this is what happens. When you do have fewer traumatic injuries in the wet weather, fewer ankles, high ankles, knee injuries, but you do have more muscle soft tissue injuries. And this was a right hamstring strain. Of course, by video, I cannot tell the degrees. Anytime it's non-contact, people are worried. Anytime carted off, people are worried. I don't see this as terrible or season ending. They've already said hamstrings, the Bears. The question is what grade, 1, 2, or 3? We're expecting more of a grade 2. Hopefully it's not a grade 3. What does that mean? That means that it's not surgical. He will be back. It's just a matter of how much missed time. Can he avoid short-term IR for 4 weeks? That sort of is the magic number. Good news would be no IR for 4 weeks. Bad news would be grade 3, and yes, IR for 4 weeks or more. Of note, he did play through in college in the Pac-12 championship game, a milder right hamstring strain. He refused to come out of that game at USC, but he was sacked 7 times later in that game because he wasn't mobile. Mm-hmm. This is the NFL. You need a run-pass threat. Could he sit in the pocket within a couple weeks? Sure, but that's

0: It's not his game. And, you know, maybe John Madden curse gets another guy here, but at least it's not season ending. And, you know, it's a good case scenario, even though everyone was worried about the non-contact injury.
1: Steve, what kind of downgrade are we looking at here from Caleb Williams to Tyson Bagent?
2: Caleb's like a plus two quarterback. Bagent's a minus three, 5 point downgrade. I blame myself for the injury. I just bet the Bears, gave it out on Gil's show Friday to win the division, plus 250. So put the blame on me. Hey, all four of these teams in the NFC North are leaking oil suddenly.
1: Yeah, I'm with you. I was on the Bears.
0: It's a Fezzik curse. It's not the Madden curse. Yeah, it's the Fezzik curse.
1: I was on the Bears as well. So unfortunately, hey, Doc, we got about 45 seconds left. But Puka Nacua is the real big injury lingering out there right now. Will he go? Will he not go? What are your feelings on this?
0: Look, there are very few, if any, game time decisions in the NFL. I was in the NFL for 17 years. The Rams already know. They're just not telling us. But look at what they said about Myles Garrett. Nothing to see here. He'll be fine. We know where he is now. Nothing to see with Puka Nacua. Not a re-injury of the hip. I'm not so sure. I'm dubious on Monday Night Football for Puka.
1: He is Dr. David Chow, Sports Injury Central, and he is Pro Better. Steve Fezzik, you can find him right here on the network with Gil every single week. Appreciate it, guys, and looking forward to next week.
0: Thank you.
1: Guys, when it comes to wagering on the NFL, there's one factor most sportsbooks and bettors get wrong, and that is injuries. 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
5: First time at Herman Beeson, the Sports Betting Network, into this afternoon window. Some games coming back from half, other games haven't even gotten to half yet, as the Commanders and the Cowboys are sitting 17-10 right now with 29 seconds left before half. But Commanders moving the ball down the field here, and this has turned into, as I replace my phone, so to give you guys a peek behind the curtain here, so there's TV here that I'm watching, and a TV here that I'm watching, and a TV down there that I'm watching, and I have my phone going right here as well that's on red zone just to make sure I don't miss any scores. So I've got all kinds of stuff that I'm doing with the screens, the Twitter feed, everything. Command centers right here to keep you guys updated on everything. Jaden Daniels using his legs, and, you know, whatever works, right? 6-for-68 for him in the first half against the Cowboys. We're 1st and 10. And they're with at least within field goal range. And we'll see if they can get into the end zone and tie this thing at 17 before we head to half, as they're going to take this 1st and 10 from the 14-yard line. So the 6-for-68 for Jaden Daniels. Terry McLaurin, 1-for-24. Jaden Daniels takes off again. Doesn't get very far, but does take off again. They've got two timeouts, so they'll call one here. But from a receiving standpoint, he's just spreading the wealth. One catch for McLaurin, one catch for Rashad White, 2 for Diggs, 1 for Colson Yankoff, 1 for Ben Sinnott, 1 for Ja'Cory Crosby-Merritt, and then 1 for De'Ami Brown. So nobody dominating anything here on the receiving side. 7 for 69. They have one timeout left, so it's not dire if it, you know, if he gets sacked or if he has to run again or whatever it might be. 17-10 in favor of the Cowboys. Dak Prescott, 15 of 19, 155 and 2 touchdowns. He has not been picked. He's been sacked one time. He also has an 11-yard scramble. 6-for-94 and a touchdown for CeeDee Lamb already. 4-for-25 for George Pickens. They get a completion. It looks to be short. The completion to Diggs, but it looks to be short of the first down. So it's going to be 3rd and 1, but he does get out of bounds. So they preserve the timeout. 17 seconds left until half. For those of you watching home, that's me looking around the tripod. There's a tripod in the way. 17 seconds left. They decide to run it and get to the 1-yard line. They'll use the final timeout. 11 seconds, so they'll have at least 2 shots at the end zone passing. And then, if not, I guess they would kick the field goal. So they'll have two shots to try to tie this thing before half. At the very least, a little chip shot field goal for them. We are still delayed in the Browns and Tampa, and apparently there's not going to be another update until 6:15 Eastern. So the weather just got nasty. And remember, this happened at the two-minute warning. Tampa having the ball on the Cleveland 28, down by 4 points, with 6,061 Circus survivors and 14 Grandissimo entries hanging on every single play that happens to close this game out. We're already back from half. We haven't even gotten to half in the Cowboys game, Cowboys and Commanders. We're already back from half and a field goal up and good for the Jags. So they have a 13-3 lead at the nine-minute mark of the third quarter. So we're already 6 minutes into the second half here. Trevor Lawrence, 15 of 21 for 159. He doesn't have a touchdown. Tootin has 8 for 52 and a touchdown. Parker Washington, who has emerged as the wide receiver one, 7 for 98 already. Again, I just told you, there's 9 minutes left in the third quarter. Brian Thomas does have 5 targets. He's hauled in 3 of them for 40 yards. Over on the Denver side of things, Jaylen Waddle showing up for them finally. 4 for 71 for him. And honestly, Cortland Sutton just might be cooked. 1 for 8 so far in this one. It doesn't even look like Nix looks his way. Like Cortland Sutton might be the clear number 3 or 4 option now in this offense. Nix is 11 of 16 for 156. He does not have a touchdown. He has a pick. We're back from half over in L.A. The Raiders up 10-7 on the Chargers. The Chargers could end up being just the absolute villain of the season. Another 1,357 survivor entries are on the Chargers, including one Grandissimo entry, after knocking out over 30% of the pool in both contests last week. As we say, still plenty of time. We are back from half, San Francisco and Miami, 14-6 in favor of the 49ers. Brock Purdy, a very efficient 9 of 10 for 121. He also has 30 yards on the ground. McCaffrey, and this is something we got to watch here, is the efficiency of McCaffrey. And McCaffrey is still McCaffrey. 7 for 18. 7 carries, 18 yards. That said, we have a George Kittle sighting. George Kittle into the end zone. So welcome back, George Kittle. He has 2 different catches on that drive for 52 yards, including the touchdown. So Kittle didn't have a target in the first half, but comes back 2 for 52 on that drive, including a touchdown catch. Now it's 21-6, so now covering. 49ers, your number one pick in Survivor and in Grandissimo. 67-41 over in Survivor. 26 of the remaining 49 entries are on the 49ers over in Grandissimo. We are headed to half in Arizona. As we look at this one, let's see where they're at. 3rd and 10, only 11 seconds left, and they're on the bad side of the 50. So Seattle might just play this conservative and head to the half tied with Arizona Cardinals. 3.5-point road favorites, Drew Lock at quarterback, however. This looked like this could have been a run out. First play of the game, Drew Lock goes 82 yards to JSN for a touchdown. Haven't scored since. Have not scored since. We do have a first and goal here, though, for the Chargers. They're down 3, remember. as a 59-yarder was hit as the time expired in the first half. Fumble on first and goal. They recover it. But a fumble on first and goal. So it'll be first and goal. I mean, it'll be second and goal from distance now. Jacoby Brissett, 12 of 19, 72 in a touchdown. Drew Lock, 9 of 14, 163 in a touchdown over there as they did go to half, 7-7. So if you want to get in on this one, it is exactly where we started. 3.5. So 3.5 in favor of Seattle. 34.5, though, is our total. And if you think the Cardinals can win again this week, plus 147 over there on the money line. Third and goal, and the Commanders still have their dudes out there. They are not going to take a field goal. So they're either going to head to the locker room 17-10 or 17-17. They are not going to opt for the field goal. Oh, my gosh. The center steps on Jaden Daniels' foot. He hits the dirt and just flips the ball up in the air. Oh, my gosh, and he hurt his hamstring. You can't, he's down on the ground grabbing his hamstring. You can't make this up. You can't make this up. It wasn't even the center. It was the guard. The guard was stepping over and the guard stepped on his foot. And now he's down on the ground. Oh, what a disaster. And he's still down on the ground. If you want to bet the Cowboys right now. Jaden Daniels is still down on the ground. Trainers out there, coaches out there, players, a couple players are standing around as well. You might have to rush to the book here and bet the Cowboys. Any updates when we come back?

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3: As we're heading to break, hour number three here, Ready, Set, Bet. I mean, just complete and utter disaster for this Commanders team. They get down inside the red zone, can't punch it in on the first two downs, and then try to go for it on third. They opt against the field goal, try to go for it on third, 3 seconds left. The guard steps on Jaden Daniels' foot. He goes down to try to brace himself, and his elbow went into a direction that is not natural to human bodies. It was absolutely disgusting. If you're one of those freaks that like that stuff, it's all over the internet, go ahead. I'll put it this way. It had Tom Brady cursing, Tom Brady, an audible curse on air during the replay. So gross. I used to be in MMA, and I was cage side at this fight, and this guy threw a kick and it got checked and it just snapped his leg like right in half, but he didn't know it like at the time. And then he went to step down on it, and then his leg just folded in half when he went to step down on it. I almost vomited. I almost puked. It was so disgusting. I was like 9 feet from it too. And his leg is just flopping around, and he goes to step down on it, and just like there's nothing there. Repulsive. I don't like leg injuries, and I don't like elbow stuff like that. It's just so gross. Ugh. So, I mean, could not have been a worse sequence. I mean, could not have possibly been a worse sequence for the franchise. Not only do you not get any points from goal to go from the two, you lose your quarterback. I don't know how long, but he ain't coming back. So gross. That said, the Bucks and the Commanders are back on the field and warming up. They have 10 minutes of warm-up, and then play will resume. The Bucks are down 23-19. They have the ball in the Browns 28 at the 2-minute warning. So you go sit for 2 hours, and then you get 10 minutes to warm up. That makes sense. Well, the phone TV is now going to be tuned into that game. So the phone TV, because I, like a whole bunch of other people out there, have Survivor entries on the Bucks. And there we go. All right, so we're going to join that live when it finally comes back on. We'll see what's going on there in that one. But I don't even know what you do when you've been sitting for 2 hours. I mean, I don't know. Yeah, I mean, like, we asked Dr. Chow. I said, some guys just, like, pretend it's like you're starting a whole new game, you know? Change the clothes, cut the tape off, redo it, do all the stuff like that. Because, I mean, if not, you're just sitting in filth for 2 hours. But this is a massive result for the contest. The spread's already cooked. They were 8.5-point favorites. So the spread's already done. But can they win the game? They'll have 2nd and 4, Cleveland 28, down 4 whenever we come back. At least they know what they have to do. They have 3 downs, right? I mean, they have all 4 downs every time now. You can't settle for a field goal, you're down 4. We did get a score in Denver. A Will Lutz 45-yard field goal. It is 13-6 now. Jags on the road there at Denver. This is now a full game and 3 quarters of mediocre Broncos offense. 13-6. This Jags defense has not given up anything to this Broncos squad. Like I said, this Jags team might just be good. They might just be good. On the road, 2.5-point dogs. They are up by a touchdown. 3 minutes left in the third quarter. On the live line, they're 6.5-point favorites. So while we were trying to process all of that was going on with Washington and Dallas, we did get a touchdown by the Chargers. They take a 14-10 lead over the Raiders, 4:40 left in the third quarter. The Raiders do have the ball. Herbert connects with Aronde Gadsden. So probably not starting him in your fantasy league. You might have him in a best ball or something like that. And then as soon as I say that, the Raiders walk right back down and score on the Chargers. This Chargers team, they are horrific. This team is terrible. I mean, Kirk Cousins is like prime Peyton Manning out here. 15 of 22, 221, two touchdowns for him. Still a quarter and 4 minutes left. Ashton Jeanty's done nothing on the ground, 14 for 37. So the Chargers have at least bottled him up. But Kirk Cousins is running wild. Trey Tucker has 5 for 119. Trey Tucker. So we'll see what's going on here with the Chargers, if they can answer. Back down 3 again, just like that. We are at half of Seattle and Arizona. If you want to play that game, it's right where we kicked off, 3.5 in favor of Seattle. Don't be fooled by the Drew Lock 9 of 14 for 163. Because 82 of that came on one catch, another 23 of it came on another catch. So 105 of the 163 were just on two catches. Nothing going on the ground. Jadarian Price 9 for 22. Emmanuel Wilson 6 for 21. But nothing going on the ground for Arizona either. The Seattle defense is doing their part. Love 8 for 26. Algier 4 for 9. And Jacoby Brissett only has 72 yards passing. So it's not one of those scenarios where you're looking at this and you're like, oh man, here the Cardinals are beating up on Seattle. No. Just Seattle can't score on Arizona. Defense is doing well. The other game at half is Dallas and Washington. You've heard us just talking about this one. Absolutely brutal situation. Jaden Daniels jacked his elbow up, carted off the field, arm in a brace. Trying to read what the scoreboard says here. Smattering of fans in the stands now over in Tampa who waited out the delay to see if their Bucks can come back and win this thing. Starting to pour it on now. San Francisco up 28-6 on the Miami Dolphins. They get Kyle Juszczyk in on the party. Kyle Juszczyk, touchdown catch for him. Getting rewarded for all that dirty work that he does. So, feeling pretty good for the number one pick in Survivor and in Grandissimo over there. As they now extend this lead out to 22 points on this Dolphins team, is just not very good. Just don't have a lot of talent. That said, that's kind of where you want to be. I mean, you don't want to be middling. You want to be bad so you can reset. So that's definitely where they are at. End of the third quarter, 13-6, Jags over the Broncos, 3.5 on the live line, 33.5 your live total. If you think the Broncos, which by the way are only down a touchdown, plus 159 if you think they can win it outright. Just I don't know what to say about this offense. Through nearly two games, almost non-existent. They're showing the field conditions here. It's not one of those where the dudes are like stepping down and you can sea water like squishing up or whatever, stuff like that. I would imagine a stadium in Tampa that is open air is has a pretty good drainage system, would be my guess. That said, the rain is still coming down. There just hadn't been any lightning in the area to get this thing going. But we're gonna resume here in a couple of minutes. And this is going to be the wind. So that's interesting. They're showing the flags, and I guess this would obviously if a storm's rolling through, this adds up, this tracks. Wind's just howling. Flags are stiff. So trying to pass the ball is certainly not going to be easy. All that being said, the Bucs do have the ball on the 28-yard line. So they are 28 yards away from taking the lead in this game. Showing the people that came back in the stands. Of course, the Browns, the few Browns fans that made the trip, they're all in the stands. They're not going home. So they stayed. They run the ball on second and four. Looks like it's going to be a first down. And if not, they might prefer it not be a first down. Like third and inches, probably better than first and ten, like barely getting across. And that's what it's going to be. It's actually going to be third and inches. Well, we know what's going here. It's going to be a Baker Mayfield quarterback sneak. Most likely, but clock is ticking. We're down under a minute 20 now. Oh my gosh, Bucky Irving on the handoff gets there inside the 20 now. Again, needs six. They're down four. Field goal won't cut it. Everybody on pins and needles. Everybody on pins and needles over here at Circa.
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14: Gambler's Bonus hits again. 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Betty hit big, and so can you with Gambler's Bonus. 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
3: All right, y'all gotta bear with me here. So here we go. It's gonna be fourth and game for the Bucks. They get it to second and four. There was a holding. So then it goes back to second and 14. Baker Mayfield throws one up in the end zone to some dude I had to Google. He doesn't catch it. And now Baker scrambles on third and 14 for like a couple of yards. We have fourth and game, fourth and survivor for 6,061 entries over on the survivor side and 14 over on the Grandissimo side. That is 36% of the pool in survivor and 29% of the pool over in Grandissimo. I got four of mine on this garbage team. Going to be 4th and 11. 4th and 11. So just for your, if you're doing the math at home, in Grandissimo alone, that's $1.4 million worth of entries. And the Bucks account for $6 million in entries over in Survivor. If they go down, $6 million in entries go down in Survivor, $1.4 in Grandissimo. 7.4 and change overall. This is wild. So here we go, 4th and 11. I'm going to do the best I can. Y'all just going to bear with me. Baker Mayfield incomplete. That's going to be it. Not even close, actually. Not even close. The Browns go into Tampa and win the game 23-19 and knock out 6,061 Circus survivors and 14 Grandissimo entrants. Unbelievable. Two down last week for me in the, with the Chargers, four down with me this week on the Bucks. I didn't want to play the... There was not another opportunity to play the Bucks. At home against the Browns, the only time I wanted that you could feel comfortable about playing them. That is shocking. It is going to be crazy, crazy, crazy in here next week with Derek and Jeff. As we have lost, we lost over 30% in week number one. We lose 36% in week number two. We didn't have carnage last year until about week six. Just absolute chaos here through the first couple of weeks. And we're not done yet, by the way, because the Chargers, they've got a Grandissimo entry on them, and there's a 1,357 survivors on them over there. So, that's where we sit right now. Unbelievable. But they're down three. So the Chargers, as we start the fourth quarter, it is 17-14 Raiders over the Los Angeles Chargers. A team that everyone loved for some reason. I have no idea why. Didn't make any sense. And here they are. They're going to have to struggle. Because the Raiders have the ball currently. We did get a lead change over in Arizona as Seattle gets into the end zone. Drew Lock finds Jackson Smith and Jigba again. Fantasy day complete there for JSN. 5 for 115, 2 touchdowns. And we still have basically the whole second half to go. Rashid Shaheed, 2 for 27. Cooper Kupp, 2 for 20. McBride has 7 catches already on the Arizona side, but it's only for 33 yards. He's getting peppered with targets, 9 targets. You want to talk about a target hog? Jacoby Brissett loves Trey McBride. Absolutely loves him. 9 targets already. There's 11:33 left in the third quarter. And then up in Denver, they finally decide to get it going. Into the end zone, Nate Atkins for the touchdown. Tied up 13 apiece, 11:42 left in the fourth quarter. As the Denver Broncos finally make it into the end zone. Took them till the fourth quarter, but they get it done. Bo Nix, 18 of 26 for 231 and a touchdown. He does have a pick as well. Nothing going on the ground for this. Everybody tough sledding on the ground today in these afternoon games as well. J.K. Dobbins, 10 for 36, 3.6 a carry. But you got to love the, if you're a Denver fan, Denver backer, you know, again, I have them to win that division. You got to love seeing Waddle emerge because it, like, Courtland Sutton just must not have it anymore. And Jalen Waddle, 7 for 109, 9 targets for him in this one, but over 100 yards for Jalen Waddle. And maybe we try to start looking at maybe a different avenue for a wide receiver too there in Denver. Maybe there's going to present some stuff in the prop market for us where they're still going to price Courtland Sutton as if he is the second option, and he just might not be anymore. Maybe one of these other guys emerges, and that's going to be who number. We knew Waddle was going to be the one for sure. He was the most talented guy. You traded for him the whole 9 yards. Like that. This usage for him doesn't surprise me. It's just maybe there's opportunity for us as wide receiver too. Because it does not look like it's going to be Courtland Sutton. Two games, basically 2 whole games worth of sample now, and he is not the dude. But we do have the Jags moving the ball down the field. Going to be 2nd and 10 for them as they try to take the lead over there. And that one, another touchdown for San Francisco. So they have scored 21 points here in the third quarter. There's still 3 minutes left in the third quarter. Christian McCaffrey, it doesn't have to be a huge stat line to be fantasy friendly. So one of those situations with Christian McCaffrey today. 10 carries for 23 yards. 2.3 a tote. But he's been in the end zone twice. He has added 3 catches for 35 yards for those of you in like PPR leagues and stuff out there. George Kittle, 3 for 54 and a touchdown. So good to see that again if you're a 49ers backer. Good to see him get back into the mix. You got to wonder what this Dolphins team is made out of, what they're going to do. I mean, I know they paid Malik Willis. They obviously knew that Malik Willis was not the answer for them. He's 10 of 17 for 99 yards in this game. So it kind of it makes you wonder, at what point does Miami make the pivot? At what point does Miami look at this and say, we're obviously going to be one of the worst teams in the NFL. Do they like Arch Manning? Do they like Dante Moore? Do they like one of these other quarterbacks that everybody is saying could play his way to the top of the draft? You have to wonder when the change is going to come. And maybe the season takes a different shift, and that's the goal is to maybe get to the top of the draft as opposed to win football games. The Dallas Cowboys gave up a field goal to Washington. Marcus Mariota in the game now for the Commanders, obviously. Dunzo for Jaden Daniels. He did have an elbow injury before, by the way, and it was the same elbow, the non-throwing elbow. I think he missed 5 games, if I remember correctly. 4 or 5 games, something like that. But I don't know if the re-injury of the same elbow might mean longer for him to make it back. So I don't know how that works out, but I think he missed four or five games last time this happened. But Marcus Mariota in, and they're only down 4 points over there in Dallas. So this is not a lost cause here. It looked like the Cowboys were just going to run him out of the building, and then things kind of slowed down for them. Still a really efficient day for Dak Prescott, so you kind of wonder what's going on there with, from a point total standpoint. 17 of 21 for 172 and a couple of touchdowns. They can't get anything going on the ground at all, though. Javonte Williams has 7 carries for 13 yards. Like I said, it's been tough sledding running the ball. Unless you're Jaden Daniels, who, by the way, is now out because he's injured. He had 7 for 69. Nobody's running the ball effectively this afternoon. Raiders still protecting that 3-point lead. And we are starting to get the look over here. Raiders favored in this game now. The algorithm does not think the Chargers deserve to be favored anymore. The Raiders holding that 3-point lead, minus 2.5, minus 2.5 on the spread, minus 133 on the money line. A little over even money for the Chargers if you think that they win this thing. But Herbert's just 11 of 19 in this one. Looking for answers. Trying to figure something out there. Got to get a defensive stop. Got to get something going on. Got to find a receiver that can step up. Something for this Chargers team. Some sort of spark. 12:26 left in the fourth quarter. 2.5-point dogs on the live line to the Raiders.
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1: You know, Fantastic's open every Friday, Saturday, and Sunday, 10 to 6. 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
3: The Broncos defense does hold the Jags, get the ball back, and then a big play from Bo Nix. Here it looks like to Ingram, and they're down to the 30-yard line. So the offense that was stagnant for a whole game and three quarters has finally caught fire here for this Broncos team. Good for me and the Broncos. You know, good for me and the Broncos bets. I'd certainly like to see that happening here. Bo Nix now up to 259 passing yards in this one. And it was Evan Ingram that he hit for 17 yards. So they're within field goal range already. And we'll see what they can do here. Second and 10. 7:30 left in the fourth quarter. 13-13. Remember, this thing kicked at 2.5 in favor of the Broncos at home. We're going to get a pass interference, so they're going to get it inside the 10. Pass interference on whoever was guarding Cortland Sutton there. And this is going to be, it's going to be first and goal, I believe. Yeah, that's going to take place about the six yard line. So they're going to have first and goal when this is all said and done. We talked about the destruction that happened here in the contest behind me last week. We lose over 30% of the pool in both contests. We do it again this week as the Bucks go down. 6,061 entries, or 35.8% of the pool gone. 14 in Grandissimo, or 28.6% of the pool gone. The Ravens also lose. That was 4 Grandissimo entries. So 18 total dead today of the 49 that remained. Ravens also sent home 835 survivors in the big contest over there. Deshaun Watson in the second half for the Browns. Now, this was a 2-hour-plus rain delay. Well, lightning delay, I should say. The second half for Deshaun Watson. 17 of 21, 183 yards, 2 touchdowns, and 18 rush yards. So like I said, credit where credit's due. I don't have to like everybody personally. I don't have to think the person's a good dude. There's probably a lot more scumbags in the NFL than I even know about. So, you know, it is what it is. I'm here to talk about when a dude plays well and let you know to maybe keep your eyes open for that. And, like, he played well. There's no way to argue that second half. Now, your counter to that could be, well, the Bucs are trash. And I could back you up on that. I could believe you on that. I could believe you that the Bucs are trash. Just a disastrous start to the season for them. Chargers can't get anything going. They got to punt it back to the Raiders. It is just comical. Into the end zone for Broncos. So again, just a completely stagnant offense for the entire first game and three quarters of this one. But the fourth quarter, come alive. Extra point up and good. They now have a touchdown lead. Up 20-13 on the Jags.

0: 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And, of course, you get the articles just breaking down everything going on in the sports world every single day. So we're handicapping golf, we're handicapping tennis, we're handicapping everything that's going on that you can bet on. So VSiN Pro, VSiN.com/subscribe, as little as $9.99 or 50% off an annual subscription. Where we sit right now in all the live lines, 17-14 Raiders over the Chargers. They are point-and-a-half favorites in that game. Broncos are up 20-13 on the Jags. They are 6.5-point favorites in that one. The Jags do have the ball. Though Tootin just ran backwards like 8 yards and barely made it back to the line of scrimmage. The Seahawks are up 10 on the Cardinals, 17-7. They are 12.5-point live favorites in that one. The Cowboys are up 27-13. They are up 2 touchdowns, and that is where the spread is, -13.5. And then the Niners are destroying the Dolphins. They're 30.5-point live favorites. 30.5. So when we come back, we do at least have a couple of games to see how these things finish out. A lot of people watching to see if the Chargers are going to be able to do anything here against the Raiders. They did get the ball back, trailing by 3 points.
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